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0: This is what gets to happen whenever you invest your time with us. Coffee Olomide coming through with it's Diamond Platinums featuring Coffee Olomide. Achie, big record. Oh man, what more can you ask for? 2023 is when this track dropped as a single, and we love it. We love the sound of it, and we love the fact that you have joined us in being part and parcel of what we get to do here. 24 hours, K-Lo came through as well, and just serenaded us with that fantastic track. It is what we get to do that has earned us a big name in the game. It's quarter past the hour of 2 o'clock. Side by side, back to back, non-stop, continuous jamming. Let the good times roll. Let the goodness of African music dominate the airwaves. From Cape to Cairo, touching the mountain peaks of Kilimanjaro, Tumelo Mkwena taking care of us from a technical point of view. He's at our Auckland Park Studios in Johannesburg at the SABC Broadcasting Center. And I'm coming at you live from the city of Kings and Queens, Bulawayo, Zimbabwe. Yes, it is what we get to do that has earned us a big name. And we continue to do that with so much dedication, passion, and a whole lot of excellence.
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2: So how do you respond to Niger's new penal code, which criminalizes same-sex relationships and imposes prison terms of up to 10 years?
3: Yes, I think the Niger legal system is responding to what is more or less a clarion call to criminalize unnatural relationships among people of same sex. And it's a response to the growing tendency of the West to continue to impose their beliefs and understanding of human rights on the African continent and other developing countries.
2: That's Dr. Samson Osagie, who's a Nigerian lawyer and former vice president of the African Bar Association. And there are those that are defending it, and many that are saying it's out of order. Where do you sit?
1: Big continent, bigger conversations. Rise and shine with Peter Ndoro and Tsepiso Makwetla. 6 till 9 a.m. on Channel Africa.
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0: It is Masdonga coming through with Saya Membe. This is the story of how we get to the hour 28 after 2 o'clock. And we also had Gelato, one big record coming through as well, and making it onto the show. That's Gelato, Greatness Republic, KD and DJ Neptune on that track that dropped in 2024, dropped as a single, hey? And I can tell you that Marian Barr came through, La Representation, Dima Nuviela, My Son. That's one track that we had to share with you from 2025. Thank you very much for joining us. It's 29 minutes after the hour of 2 o'clock. Coming through between 3 and 6 is Tabo Machaka on what we call the Morning Reset, 6 to 9, Pete Ndoro. And Tsepiso Makwekya will run with you, and the show being Rise and Shine. I can tell you that between 9 and 12 midday, you've got Maseko Msito, the more on what we call the journal. It is Afro Republic on a lovely Thursday morning. Our hope is that everything is within your expectations, and it will continue like that till we dock our ship at 3 o'clock.
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0: 2:41, translating to 19 minutes before the hour of 3 o'clock Central African Time. K9 coming through with that big record, and that's a blast from the past, bringing back those fantastic memories of yesteryear. And that track that we shared with you is a Waving Flag. We had the music of Trezor coming through with Msaki on a track, Hold Me Down. Thank you for choosing us. Thank you for staying where you're at and being part and parcel of a movement that is set to bring out the best of the continent from Cape to Cairo, touching the mountain peaks of Kilimanjaro. We're heading towards a point where we have a conversation with the man who takes over between 3 and 6. That's Thabo Matshaka. But before we get there, there's so much music to experience.
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3: Did you know that men are actually far less likely to seek help for mental health challenges, often suffering in silence until they reach crisis point? June is Men's Mental Health Month. It's important for us to broaden society's understandings around mental distress and what that looks like for men.
4: With men, I think it's more subtle behaviors, because men are not going to say, I'm depressed or I am anxious.
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4: But what they might say is, I'm tired, I'm stressed, I just need to push through. It may look like increased irritability. It may look like increase in substance usage or alcohol abuse or withdrawing from family or even spending excessive amount of time at work. These can all be warning signs, but they're very much more subtle in men, because we kind of dismiss it as, that's just the way of.
3: Dr. Alicia Porter, member of the South African Society for Psychiatrists.
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0: Oh man, we're talking of Cormus coming through from the phenomenal Era Star, making it onto our show as we head towards the tail end of today's edition of Afro Republic on Channel Africa, the African perspective. Thank you very much for joining us and making us your number one. We had the pleasure of having the one and only. Yes, that's Dumelo Mkwena as our technical operator. He's phenomenal. He's outstanding. He's out of this world. He always delivers to the best of his ability, and we celebrate him. Thank you very much for joining us and making us your number one. You could have been elsewhere, but you chose us instead, and we don't take that for granted. We value every minute that you get to invest in us. As we hand over, ladies and gentlemen, this is one man who approaches his craft with so much dedication, passion, and a whole lot of excellence. He's out of this world when it comes to his delivery. Here's the Shy Guy.
1: My good sir, good morning to you.
0: Top of the morning, man. Welcome to a place that has been waiting for you.
1: Oh.
0: Everyone is now ready to rock and roll till the break of dawn.
1: I love that. I love that. And it's so nice and make things easy when you do it with the excellence, you know, and excellence, I mean the excellence that precedes what you have to do. So I mean, I was thinking about the words you said about Dumelo Mkwena. You're not lying about that. He's a very pedantic gentleman, and I enjoy that and appreciate.
0: Yes,
1: it makes
0: I always look forward to working with Dumelo.
1: Makes things easy because when you're working with someone who's pedantic, knowing that, okay, are you ready? You do this. This is what we're going to do. And, you know, you sound good.
0: You sound good. That's why I always make mention of him.
1: Yeah.
0: Because I don't want to take the credit alone.
1: You know? Yeah, no.
0: I don't want to be the one to be on the spotlight, on the podium, and they say, yeah, he did well. We need to appreciate him. A good man when he does a good job.
1: And by sounding good, I mean not even both of us, you know, because he makes things flow on my side as well, you know.
0: Yeah.
1: Easy stuff.
0: That's Dumelo for you. You are in from 3 to 6.
1: Yes, sir. On this Thursday, the 6th of August, coming up. Going to be kicking off with the 2020 Pan African Power Play. That is from 20 past to 22 the hour. And the spotlight, as in fact this week we've been focusing on North Africa region. And I'm playing music from Egypt today. And then I'll tell you a little bit about a hidden fact when it comes to Egypt. That will be straight after the 2020 Pan African Power Play. Second hour, looking at an ethnic group which is on tribe tracking. That is one of Egypt's largest and most prominent Arab tribes. So we're going to get to all of that after 4 a.m. Central African time. And then after 5, I give you Mind Your Language Africa. There's a word we're looking for. We're going to get to that and also check out Africa Rewind. What happened on this day, being the 6th of August? We're going to go to Nigeria, going to go to Ghana as well, and look at birthday bars straight after that. And then we wrap up with the Motivation Minute and all of that and more, and great music. Music I always look forward to on a daily.
0: It is Tabo Machaka coming through between 3 and 6. Otherwise, it's been great from the makers of this show. Let's celebrate Dumelo Mkwena, our technical operator, who's at our Auckland Park Studios in Johannesburg, the SABC Broadcasting Center. Coming at you live, large, and most definitely direct from the city of Kings and Queens, Bulawayo, Zimbabwe. It's Morris Taj. Yes, we can do this, God willing, tomorrow, 12 midnight to 3 a.m. Central African time. From the, I wish you everything that is great. I wish you everything that is beautiful. May the one who sits high above and sits down below be with you. Goodness and mercy be your portion. My story has been told. Kindly allow me to rest my case.

Plus. Just like that, the weekend is back. My goodness, Thursday already. I know we are knocking at it. You might be saying that, man, you're dramatic to say it's the weekend. I'm telling you, we are knock-knock, eh? And you, even if you say knock-knock, the weekend will answer. Or you ask, who's there? The weekend say, I'm here, baby. It's the weekend. You know what I mean? Yeah. Shanlafgaru.co.za is where you'll find us. Check us out on WhatsApp, +2783 288 6684. It is a morning reset. We have the 2020 Pan African Power Play coming up this week. In fact, today, that will be in this hour from 20 past to 22 the hour. Looking at Egypt, which is part of, there is a place there that is a UNESCO World Heritage Site. Find out which heritage site am I talking about. For now, though, let's travel to Zimbabwe, man, and get you some great music, of course. Willis Wadafi, Africa. Cheka Zuva!

0: It is the world-renowned five-time Grammy Award-winning South African male choral group, oh man, founded in 1960 by the late Joseph Shabalala. Talking about Ladysmith, Black Mambazo, featuring Salif Keita on this one, United We Stand. And before this, Willis Watafi, Africa, Jaka Zuba. It's coming up to 10 minutes past 3 Central African time, welcoming you to the morning reset through until 6 a.m. Central African time. Thank you, Maurice Tosh. Oh, he did what he had to do, hey? And he even exceeded what he had to do. Tomorrow, once again, and it's going to be a Friday with the mixes. Looking forward to that. That is Afro Republic, midnight until 3 a.m. Central African time.
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0: Let's welcome Bien. So you recently named Basketball Africa League ambassador for season 6.
2: The Basketball Africa League was looking for an ambassador, and turns out that I am the best artist hooper in the continent, I dare say.
0: Handy Marco 5, let's welcome him.
3: 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You have to do it with me. We have to raise up.
4: All right, Vantau, China Africa, let's go. Raise up, guys, let's raise up.
0: Raise up! Be hanging out with DJ Zinhle. Which song is the number one?
5: Yes! This is the first time it's been number one. Thank you so much.
0: Can you kindly introduce the song for us that's at number one?
5: Okay, sitting

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0: 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And before this one, Angela Kijo, Give Me Shelter, Channel Africa app. That one, probably you are listening to us live from there. And I love it. The simplicity of it, that you know, you keep it in your pocket or in your bag and you just whip us out. And then just at the touch of your cell phone, you get to carry us 24/7, 365. It is imperative that you introduce others to that app. That makes things easy for you as well. All right, we have the 2020 Pan African Power Play coming up at exactly 20 minutes past 3 Central African Time. We are going to Egypt, and may you take that ride with us, that all-important ride.
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0: Morning Reset on Channel Africa, the Africa Perspective, Thursday, the 6th of August, 2026. It is the 2020 Pan-African Power Play music from Egypt. That is Tama Asha with Ya. And ahead of this one, Baha Saltin, Enta Tayeb. We also checked out Hamza Namira, Estano Shewaya. Oh, my word. The titles are interesting. I mean, you can hear that they are from the northern part. And also checked out Tamer Hosni and Rami Sabri with Felam Mabie Tnesesh. All of that music from Egypt it is. All right, speaking of Egypt, looking at the 2020 Pan-African Power Play, Egypt is home to Wadi Al-Hitan. You're wondering, what is that? That is the Whale Valley. Wadi Al-Hitan, a UNESCO World Heritage Site that contains hundreds of exceptionally preserved fossils of ancient whales dating back about 40 million years. You heard me correctly, 40 million years. These fossils provide some of the world's clearest evidence of how whales evolved from four-legged land mammals into the marine animals we know today, making Wadi Al-Hitan one of the most important paleontological sites on Earth. Yep, that is the Wadi Al-Hitan that is found in Egypt, a UNESCO World Heritage Site. My goodness, awesome stuff it is. All right, coming up just after 4 a.m. Central African time, going to be checking out Tribe Tracking. We are looking at one of the Egypt's largest and most prominent Arab tribes. Who are they? Are they still around today? Where do they come from? All of that and more, we'll check it out just after 4 a.m. Central African time.
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2: Somi Grammy nominated jazz voice, Rwandan and Ugandan roots, born in the US but claimed by the African continent. But she's also honored Africa's Miriam Makeba.
3: I'm South African. I can't talk to you without speaking about Ginger Me Slowly. In fact, that song has brought so much pressure on us South African men and how to treat our women.
4: It's not a song that I don't want to sing, but there are times when I feel like maybe I want to have a set that's a little more like, you know, I don't know, that's sort of brewing in other emotional spaces. I still feel like, oh, but I should do Ginger Me Slowly. It's kind of a joke now with my man. You know, I love that it's a love song that people want to hear and that it occupies a kind of warm energy center for me.
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0: the ever so awesome Kabza De Small with the voice of Msaki here, Kusela. Ahead of that, ahead of this one actually, we checked out Jeff Maluleke with the Kilimanjaro, Tim Kaiser from Mozambique. Ah yeah, 1 degree set Monday to Fridays, 3 to 6 a.m. Central African time, we'll bring it to you. Almost time to wrap up the first hour. We're going to step into the second hour and I've got details of what's coming up. I presume if you are not the first time listener, now you're on some, man, I know exactly what's coming up.
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0: All right, it is the second hour of the morning reset, and I know if you are in Kampala, it is 5 a.m. East African time. Good morning, and thank you for being part of this. And I know that in fact, the Central African time, 4 a.m. right now. Good morning to you as well. And stay connected to Africa and the world with Channel Africa, the international voice of the South African Broadcasting Corporation. 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Channel Africa, first with the African story globally. Let's get to tribe tracking coming up. In fact, we are still in the northern part of Africa. Gonna look at one of Egypt's largest, most prominent Arab tribes. And you might be wondering, which tribe is that? Stick around, that is your part. The Nubians, Makeda. Let's continue giving you nothing but the very best.

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0: This is Zuchu Naringa, and before this, we checked on the Nubians, Makeda, coming up to 10 minutes past 4 Central African time, second hour of Morning Reset, hashtag Morning Reset. As you know that we bring you the tribe tracking at this time of the morning. And we have the Maza, one of Egypt's largest and most prominent Bedouin Arab tribes. Their origins are traced to Arab tribes that migrated from the Arabian Peninsula into North Africa centuries ago. Traditionally, the Maza inhabited Egypt's eastern desert, stretching between the Nile Valley and the Red Sea, where they lived as nomadic pastoralists, raising camels, sheep, and goats. They were also known for guiding caravans across the desert, trading goods, and possessing extensive knowledge of the harsh desert environment. Now, over time, the Maza established strong tribal networks and became an influential community in Egypt's desert region while preserving their Bedouin customs, poetry, and hospitality. That is where you would find actually the Maza ethnic group. We're gonna get to today. If they still alive, are they still, you know, active currently, or have they migrated? All of that and more coming up. Remember, we bring you tribe tracking. That is just after 4 a.m. Central African time, where we travel to different countries and finding that probably hidden tribe, you or yours, might be coming soon.
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2: David Njumbe, who's a long-serving personal assistant to Tundu Lisu for over 15 years, on the night of 20 May, he survived a shocking abduction attempt just meters from his home. 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
3: It is something that happened in my head. I expected to meet such situation for several months since the first attempt to abduct me was 6 months ago. There was a car coming very speedy behind me. I let them go. Instead of going, more than six people came out of that car and attacked me and they said they are police. I started fighting back and they handcuffed me. Immediately they started beating me, and one of them was telling me, "You have been running here and there. Now it's your time, it's your day, it's your last day."
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0: This is Sandrine Nanga with Don Fu. Elaine ahead of this Deja Vu. It is a morning reset on Channel Africa, the African perspective. Find us on the socials. If you are into social media, check us out on X. We are on Instagram, YouTube, and TikTok at Channel Africa 1, the number one, numerical number one. Actually, also, you can find us on Facebook. We shall go live. That is at 6 a.m. Central African time. Channel Africa, like the page so that you can get reminders and notifications when we certainly do go live. All right, let's find out about the Maza ethnic group and remaining one of Egypt's largest Bedouin tribes, with communities living mainly in the eastern desert, the Red Sea, Governorate, and parts of the Upper Egypt. That is where you'll find them today. Today, mainly, actually, while many have settled in towns and cities, others continue to maintain the elements of their traditional desert lifestyle. The Maza are active in sectors such as tourism, camel breeding, livestock farming, trade, and public service, while continuing to preserve their Bedouin heritage through strong family ties, oral traditions, poetry, music, and cultural customs. So it is where you'll find them today. That is the Maza tribe. All right, that is it actually for tribe tracking today. Tomorrow we're going to bring you some more, and we're still going to stick with the northern region.
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the ghost. Then you know you get status. Money talk a shot up. When you talk too much, you gain gain. Easy, FCC, Kilo BC, Obafia, Weezy, Obafia, Memufia. Come out now for mind. I dey lie in my mind. The money in my mind. The money where you dey owe me. You go pay me today. Take me no go judge me. 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Many months, my Farisa. 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
2: don't?

This is Kenyan Soul to Soul, featuring Pato Ranking, Melanin. Even though she's a heartbreaker, wanna date her still. Yo, Travis Scott before this one, hanging out with Tyler, Vibes, Cartel, and with the PBT, DJ Maporis, DJ Tunes, Wizkid, and Marvo, Money Constant. That Melanin song got me thinking. Are you one of those who are attracted to dangerous or seemingly dangerous people? People that walk, you know, on the edge of life. Are you one of those who say, you know what? That's what attracts me. A bit of scar here and there. There's a bit of roughness, rough around the edges.

0: And is one of those, are you one of those that get attracted to those kind of people? Or do you like them squeaky clean, Mr. Nice or Mr. Nice guy or girl? What's your preference? It really got me thinking about this. Because I know there are people that get attracted to those on some, you know what, let them have a bit of danger in my life. I mean, there was a court case, not even, yes, a court case and their appearances and all these commissions. And you check out the tweets straight after that, one of those guys, when they're there, they'd be like, oh my gosh. And I remember somebody saying, I think it was on Facebook, actually, they wrote that we are a sick society, they said, that someone will hail a criminal and be attracted to such and saying that, you know what, these are the people that we find attractive. And I wonder, does that apply to men? Because there's another, I think I was watching a podcast somehow, somewhere, they were talking about that, they mentioned that this particular girl worked at a strip joint. The guy is a boyfriend. She'd disappear, meaning going to work for 4 days or something like that. And then comes back on Monday, groceries and stuff like that. And a person doesn't mind that, you know what, they're dating people who are like that, who, you know. And some would even mention that let them have a bit of rudeness around. Oh, okay. Yeah. This world is very interesting.
1: To the woman who carried Africa and the woman carrying it forward. Africa. Happy Women's Month, Channel Africa. The Journal with Matseko Mosito.
2: Did you know that men are actually far less likely to seek help for mental health challenges, often suffering in silence until they reach crisis point? June is Men's Mental Health Month. It's important for us to broaden society's understandings around mental distress and what that looks like for men.
3: With men, I think it's more subtle behaviors, because men are not going to say, I'm depressed or I am anxious.
2: Yeah.
3: But what they might say is, I'm tired, I'm stressed, I just need to push through. It may look like increased irritability. It may look like increase in substance usage or alcohol abuse or withdrawing from family or even spending excessive amount of time at work. These can all be warning signs, but they're very much more subtle in men, because we kind of dismiss it as, that's just the way of.
2: Dr. Alicia Porter, member of the South African Society for Psychiatrists.
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0: Baby, don't test me. Please don't test me. Come on, this is my place, eh? It's my space. Your part is to get out. Don't be part of this equation. Please. This is LeBianca with my place. Asha, before this one, Bibanke. Amanda Black Power. Simi. Love, I don't care. Wrapping up the second hour of our morning reset, getting to the third and final hour. Beautiful music we have, beautiful features we have. I'll tell you the features that we have next.
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2: The one and only Tongai Arnold Chirisa. My man.
3: Drum rolls, please.
2: You know, when you started out in Studio 263, way back in the day, did you become the Hollywood superstar that you are today?
3: You know what was funny? Like, I used to do a thing with my brothers that back in the day when you had to go to, like, a DVD store to loan out the DVD so you can watch it and then return it. You know, before the movie started, there was, like, 10 minutes of commercials or, like, trailers. And we still had that dude that did the commercial voice, you know.
2: Yeah.
3: So every time, you know, he would say the name, Will Smith, Denzel Washington.
2: I would
3: literally put my name in there as well. I had no idea why I used to do that, but it was just like, yeah, one day is one day. That's what I knew. But this is before, like, I truly had an idea of that I really wanted to be an actor.
1: Africa's voices, Africa's journeys, they're all on African Diaries. Plus.
0: All right, it is the third and final hour of our morning reset. Good morning to you, hey, in the Gambia. If you are in Banjul at the moment, I know your time is just a minute after 3 GMT. And hoping that you are waking up well this morning. All right, Central African time of a minute after 5. Stay connected to Africa in the World with Channel Africa, the international voice of the South African Broadcasting Corporation. 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Channel Africa first with the African story globally. As we get into this final hour, we have Mind Your Language coming up. I've got an interesting word that I'm asking about this morning. Find out it's coming up. And then we're going to check out Africa Rewind. Look at what transpired on this day. Birthday bars coming up as well. We're wrapping up with the Motivation Minute. All of that and great music coming through. If you love music, let me play you. Let me be that guy.

0: It is the third and final hour of our morning reset on Channel Africa, the African perspective. Senior out, all in you. Head of this one, the second voice, let me be. You can smell what I smell, can you? Smelling the weekend, right? Oh no. And what are your plans for this coming weekend? How ready are you for it? All of that, man. I know it can be a bit of excitement. Check us out on channelafrica.co.za. 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Or on that Channel Africa mobile app. That one is enjoyable as well. Keep it in your pocket. Wherever you keep your phone, we don't mind. All right. Mind your language, Africa.
1: Mind your language. Mind your language, Africa.
0: This is what we mind. We mind the African language. Okay, the one I'm looking for today is lips. What is lips in your language? And you simplified for us, for me, you know, as if it's that 10-year-old on sub. Okay, this is lips. And this is how we use it when we communicate in my language. That's very simple. +27 832 88 6684 Lips in your language. How do you pronounce it and how do you utilize it when you communicate?
1: Mind your language. Mind your language, Africa.

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Happy Women's Month, Channel Africa. 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

0: It is a new stuff from Tyler, That Girl. And before this one, took you back to 1967. That is Miriam Makeba, Pata Pata. In fact, that song reached number 12 on Billboard charts. Oh my word. It was legal then, okay? We were not woke. There were no movements at the time, so you can pata pata if you wanted to, okay? And clean, no freakiness around that time, alright? Thank you very much. It was in 1967 after all. Right now though, oh my goodness. Anyway, let's get to my new language, Africa. There is a word I'm looking for today.
1: Mind your language. Mind your language. Africa.
0: Now what I'm looking for today is lips. What is lips in your language?
2: Hi, Sabo. 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Ndodora mapura mbemba zanga.
3: Lips miromo.
0: That's Shona. Liromo, right?
4: A word lips means in Kirun Iminu. As example, we can say, my daughter has nice lips. In Kirun means, umukuga wanje afise iminwa niza.
0: Okay, I'm loving it, man. Lips. That is the word we are looking for. And I know you might be sitting there thinking of kissing someone. Stop it, man. It's too early in the morning. Come on now.
1: Mind your language. Mind your language. Africa.
0: Still to come, going to be checking out Africa Rewind. What happened on this day, August 6th? And got birthday bars coming through as well. And we shall be checking out the quote for this morning as well.
1: Your life, your rhythm, your Africa. Channel Africa. 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Before they were leaders, they were simply women who refused to accept that they didn't have a voice.
5: When an African woman has been put under pressure, when she's been socialized into a certain space and she is being that woman, that doesn't mean that's all there is to her.
1: They carried an entire continent of women through voices that harmed and ululated, healed and nurtured. And voices that preserved culture and impacted wisdom. In their voices, we heard how beautiful Africa could be. This Women's Month, we celebrate the voices who came before. We stand tall and speak louder because you did. Channel Africa, the

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0: Come on, come on. Sure. Hey, man. Simoka Africa. It's a Mansoor. Oh my goodness. Tato Hansi heard this one featuring Shava and Sean Music. I'm a hem hem. They call him Shonisto. Wizkid Ashake Jokado. Say Vibes featuring Omalay. And we played you My Healer. It's coming up to 5:38 Central African time. It is the morning reset. We do this Mondays to Fridays from 3 to 6 a.m. Central African time. Our mission is to wake your neighbor up, all right? I hope you just get it louder, just one notch, okay? We don't mind at all. All right, let's get to on this day. That is Africa Rewind. We go back to the year 1861. Britain formally annexed Lagos, transforming it into a British colony after the signing of the Treaty of Cession, that is with Oba Dosunmu. In fact, the annexation marked the beginning of the formal British colonial rule in what later became Nigeria and established Lagos as a major administrative, commercial, and strategic center for the British in West Africa. Ooh, that was on this day in 1861. 2025, just last year on this day, a Ghanaian military helicopter crashed in the Ashanti region while on an official mission. The crash claimed the lives of all those on board, including senior military officers and government officials. It was one of Ghana's deadliest military aviation accidents in recent years, prompted a national period of mourning as authorities launched an investigation into the cause of the crash that happened on 6 August 2025. Speaking of 6 August, and you are celebrating your birthday today, we celebrate that with you.
1: The birthday bars. The birthday bars.

0: work often explores the themes of identity, exile, memory, and the impact of the Rwandan genocide and Burundian conflict. He's best known for his award-winning debut novel, Small Country, that is the Petit Pays, and which has been translated into numerous languages and adapted into a film. Today, he turns 44. Also on this day, Uzo Arukwe was born 6 August 1983 in Lagos, Nigeria. He is a popular Nollywood actor known for his versatility and memorable performances in films and television series, including the blockbuster A Tribe Called Judah. Over the years, Arukwe has become one of Nigeria's most respected screen talents, earning acclaim for his performances across comedy, drama, and romance. He turns 43 today. Let's check out the socials and find out who is celebrating. Happy birthday to Humphrey Simwawa and also Johanna Mali, Buitumelo Stober, Hasia Lwahlwe, as well as Emarishan Matula Chipe. Okay, Mo Musa, Busisiwe Olga Masango, Steve Khadebe, Prudence Pru, Maisela TB, or TP, Matibesi, Faith Sitole, Lebuhang, Jade Sibola, all celebrating birthdays today. Happy birthday if it's yours. And I hope that you'll have an awesome, amazing day today. And also, still to come, we're going to be chatting to Rise and Shine in 8 minutes' time and finding out what is happening today on this Thursday, August 6th. And we also have the Motivation Minute coming through. News with Jualani Tulongwepe, that's happening in 18 minutes. And also sports update with Mosibudi Rachel Makura. Happy birthday!
1: Buzz. The birthday buzz.
2: Happy birthday to you. Happy birthday to you. Happy birthday. Happy birthday. Happy birthday to you.
0: Yo. Coming up next, what a guandam, big things, man, big things, Lord of mercy.
1: Keep Africa in your hands. 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
3: Video circulating on social media has drawn attention to rising tensions between citizens of Mozambique and South Africa. Solomon Mondlane, a Mozambican political figure, journalist, and a member of the National Alliance for Free and Autonomous Mozambique, ANAMOLA. What was your reaction when you first saw the video from Ponta do Ouro?
4: To say this, when we are dealing with this issue, we need to be sober-minded. 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I was a bit disturbed, though I had to be calm and understand the background of such acts, and to also say to myself, we are still going to experience this.
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0: birthday to you.
1: All right, let's celebrate birthdays. Happy birthday to Gael Fai, who was born 6 August in 1982 in Bujumbura, Burundi. He is an acclaimed novelist, rapper, and singer-songwriter whose

0: We're gonna have that Watagwan moment. Eish. The late Lucky Dube, South Africa's treasure, Africa's treasure. He became treasure to the world, I'm telling you. It was his birthday on Monday, actually. He would have turned 62 if he was alive. I've got you, baby. Heesh! He made wearing military gear look cool. Dreadlocks cool. Sweating on stage cool. Okay, don't say you. King Atta, in fact, King with Atta from Togo, heard of this one. Let's find out if we'll be able to chat to Rise and Shine.
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3: Sorry, French croissants.
2: I know.
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2: Oh, dear.

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0: Happy Thursday, bro Peter. We are 5 to the weekend.
2: Happy, is it Wednesday, Tuesday?
0: Thursday.
2: Thursday, oh yes. My goodness. Happy weekend eve, yes. we got a packed show today, I've got to tell you. And we are going to be taking a look at a couple of stories, big ones. One of them, President Mutharika from Malawi is in South Africa. But there was no fanfare because apparently this is a private visit. And I believe this is the fourth time he's come to our shores in this way. And I'm wondering, can a president ever have a private visit when he visits another country? We'll get to the bottom of that. And then also in Sudan, a country, South Sudan, a country that is supposed to have had elections by now. Sadly, things are still very difficult, and we're going to be taking a look at Riek Machar, who's the de facto deputy president of the country, but is facing trial on a number of charges. We'll be unpacking that and other stories right here on Rise and Shine, starting in about 6 minutes, 6 minutes, 6 minutes.
0: Thank you, thank you, thank you. That is Bro Peter, 6 to 9 a.m. Central African Time. Let's get to Motivation Minute. Layla Ali Othman, Nigerian entrepreneur, interior designer, writer, philanthropist, and television presenter. And let's find out, in fact, she is the founder and CEO of the L&N Group of Companies, which includes businesses, interior design, hospitality, and agriculture. Motivation Minute time.
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3: There's a special kind of pain that comes from helping someone to rise, only for them to pull you down with the very hands you use to lift them. You give, you pray, you sacrifice, but they don't say thank you. Instead, they say, why not more? So I say this to everyone, their soul, learn this. Your kindness is sacred, but it is not a debt. The moment entitlement replaces gratitude, you owe no more. Let them blackmail, let them twist the story. God sees your sincerity. Do good and walk away. The reward of your kindness doesn't lie with them. It lies with your Lord. And trust me, the reward is never delayed. So don't worry.
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0: All right, that's it for the Morning Reset. These are brothers from Nigeria. Kingsley Okari, who's a guitarist and producer. Benjamin James, drummer and vocalist. I shall return tomorrow, 3 to 6 a.m. Central African Time. They go by the name of the Caveman. Me, you, and I.

0: Stay tuned. It's 6 o'clock Central African time. A very good morning to you. Thank you so much indeed for joining us. This is the first hour of Channel Africa's Rise and Shine with Peter Ndoro and Tshepiso Makwetla. But we begin, as we always do, with your news and your sports headlines with Jwalani Tulongwepe and Musibudi Rachel Makura. Good morning, ladies.
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0: Right, 3 minutes past six Central African time. A very good morning. Our apologies. We're having some technical challenges at the moment, but we're busy sorting them out. And as usual, we'd like to start the program with your news. And with the news bulletin, as always, on a Thursday morning, top of the morning to you, Jwalane Tulongwepe, here's your news.
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2: Thank you, Peter. Good morning. South Africa's Minister of International Relations and Cooperation, Ronald Lamola, says migration should be addressed as a continental challenge. He made the remarks during a media briefing on South Africa's foreign policy priorities, preparations for the upcoming SADC summit, and key international engagements. This comes after Ghana's attempt to have allegations of xenophobia in South Africa discussed at the African Union Executive Council failed to gain support. Ghana's claims came after mass repatriations and deportations of illegal migrants in South Africa in June. Lamola said migration should be discussed comprehensively. Judgment in South Africa's President Cyril Ramaphosa's game farm theft case will be delivered on the 2nd of November in the Mudimule Regional Court in the Limpopo province. Defense lawyers and the prosecution have concluded their final arguments. The accused, Emanuela David, the Joseph siblings, Fraulinia and Ndilinasho, are on trial for the theft of $580,000 from Ramaphosa's farm in February 2020. Laina, a former domestic worker at the farm, is suspected to have tipped the other accused about the existence of foreign currency stashed in a sofa. But defense lawyer advocate Rileng Masipa says his client, Fraulina, was not in the vicinity of the farm on the day of the theft. The Nigerian government says more than 300 people have been freed in what it's described as the largest ever rescue operation by the security forces in a single day. Majority of those freed were abducted in different attacks in Niger and Kwara states. The Ebola epidemic in the Democratic Republic of Congo is on track to surpass 4,000 cases by the weekend and has been described as the fastest spreading on record. It is already the world's second largest epidemic after West Africa's 2014 to 2016 outbreak in Guinea, Liberia and Sierra Leone, when the World Health Organization recorded more than 28,000 cases and 11,000 deaths. The rare Bundibugyo species of the virus spread undetected for months before the outbreak was declared in May. A July report published in Science, a peer-reviewed academic journal, concluded that the outbreak had begun at least as early as January. Iran and Oman appear to be edging closer to a breakthrough that could help defuse one of the world's most dangerous flashpoints, a potential deal that could reopening the Strait of Hormuz. Negotiators are working on a temporary agreement to reopen the key waterway after months of conflict disrupted one of the world's busiest oil shipping lanes. The proposed deal would establish a 60-day arrangement to restore the flow of commercial shipping, while broader negotiations continue over Iran's nuclear program and regional security. For any news stories you would like to share with us, please do send an email to newsroom@channelafrica.co.za or call us on +27 11 714 4459. For Channel Africa News, I'm Jwalane Tulongwepe.
0: Thanks very much indeed, Jwalane Tulongwepe. She'll be back at 6:30 for your news headlines. But talking about headlines, let's find out what we can look forward to in the sport a little bit later on as we say good morning to you, Musibudi Rachel Makura.
3: Thank you so much, Peter. And coming up in your sports news this hour, Egypt scores six times against Nigeria scores six times against Egypt to qualify for the WAFCON quarterfinals, while Carlos Alcaraz will miss the Cincinnati Open later on this month. I'll have details of these and other stories coming up at the bottom of the hour.
0: Thank you very much indeed, Musibudi. A lot to look forward to in terms of sports and news and everything else. But there's a story that's fascinating me at the minute, and I've got to tell you, Malawi's president, Arthur Peter Mutharika, is currently in South Africa, and the Malawian presidency has officially described the trip as a private visit. However, there are some unanswered questions around both the purpose of the trip and the frequency of his recent visits to South Africa. So President Mutharika left Kamuzu International Airport on Wednesday, the 5th of August. A statement attributed to Malawi's Chief Secretary to Government, Justin Saidi, confirmed the journey but didn't disclose the purpose of the visit, its duration, or, in fact, the itinerary. There's also been no announcement so far of an official meeting with the South African President, Cyril Ramaphosa. Now, what makes this story more interesting is that this is reportedly Mutharika's fourth publicly announced private visit to South Africa since returning to the presidency in 2025. Malawi 24 records that the trips as December 2025, March 2026, June 2026, and the current August visit. It calculates that the first three amounted to at least 42 days spent in South Africa before counting the current trip in the country. And there's an important complication with the word private, of course. Mutharika's previous visit began on the 12th of June and ended on the 29th of June, and that's 17 days. I think you know where I'm going with this and what we're speculating, because what do presidents in Africa do when they're not feeling well? They tend to go to another country except their own country and get treatment for something. I don't know that that's what it is, but it just seems odd, doesn't it, that a president of a country would spend 17 days in South Africa, visit the country four times in less than a year, and we don't know what he's doing and where he is. We'll have more on that story a little bit later on.
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0: 12 minutes past 6. So you were saying, Peter, earlier on about Peter Mutharika. As you know, Zambia is heading to the elections, and it's a very interesting thing because the opposition is pointing out that he... So it's also about wasteful expenditure, right? Unauthorized expenditure at some level. And this is what the opposition in Zambia is accusing Hakainde Hichilema of doing, saying that... Wow. All former presidents, when they travel internally, yes. they stay at state institutions, and they're questioning why HH is not doing that. And they're actually asking the question, how much money has been used thus far as a yeah. result of him doing that? And I know it's election time, and therefore all of these issues come out. But...
1: Yeah, that's a curious one.
0: It is, especially because, I mean, it's a question that's often been raised, that when somebody is, the incumbent is running for elections, then the opposition is naturally disadvantaged because the incumbent has access to state funds.
1: Yeah.
0: So that skews the picture in favor of the incumbent.
1: But I want your take on this Peter Mutharika mystery.
0: Mm-hmm.
1: Because it is so mysterious that a president would come to South Africa 4 times.
0: Is it as mysterious as you say? Because one, there's the fact that some of and a lot of these heads of states have property.
1: Yes.
0: Particularly in South Africa.
1: Okay. So you think he might be visiting his
0: pops? No, there's that. But also, if you are sitting head of state, you have no need to be here 4 times in that short period of time.
1: And
0: so,
1: one of those trips was 17 days. That's like 3 weeks.
0: And remember, people also come to South Africa for travel, health tourism.
1: I don't want to speculate, but I've got a feeling that he's not well. His age and all of those kinds of things. I wonder.
0: How old is Mutharika again?
1: He was
0: younger than his brother, for sure.
1: I'm going to find out now.
0: But I suppose also if, and we are not stating it as a fact, but if you have ill health, it
1: he's
0: doesn't
1: 86.
0: Matter. Okay. That is advanced.
1: That's a big number.
0: Mm, not for small people.
1: We're going to get to the bottom of this one. And if you know what's going on, please give us a call, give us a message. This is a mystery.
0: I was always saying to our viewers, our listeners, that, you know, we'd really appreciate it if some of this information comes from you. Because this is your show.
1: Yes.
0: You drive the agenda. So if we have blind spots in terms of a source of information, we'd like to get it from you. At Channel Africa on Facebook, we're live streaming there at Channel Africa One. That's where you can live stream on YouTube. But you can also chat to us through other socials on X, on TikTok, on Instagram at Channel Africa One. Let us know. We're going to do our Africa Roundup in just a moment.
1: Okay.
2: Let the drums guide you through Amapiano energy and jazz sophistication on Jemba Vibes.
3: Somi Grammy nominated jazz voice, Rwandan and Ugandan roots, born in the US but claimed by the African continent. But she's also honored Africa's Miriam Makeba.
4: I'm South African. I can't talk to you without speaking about Ginger Me Slowly. In fact, that song has brought so much pressure on us South African men and how to treat our women.
5: It's not a song that I don't want to sing, but there are times when I feel like maybe I want to have a set that's a little more like, you know, I don't know, that's sort of brewing in other emotional spaces. I still feel like, oh, but I should do Ginger Me Slowly. It's kind of a joke now with my man. You know, I love that it's a love song that people want to hear and that it occupies a kind of warm energy center for me.
2: Feel the heartbeat of the African continent. 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

0: And at 17 minutes past six, as we mentioned, it's time for our daily Africa roundup. So each morning, a little after the 6 o'clock news, we bring you a concise update on the key developments shaping the continent and the world over the past 24 hours. We do it with insights from our team of journalists, analysts, and newsmakers, placing the day's biggest stories into context, helping you stay informed, connected, and prepared for the day ahead. We begin with the Ebola epidemic in the Democratic Republic of Congo. It's on track to surpass 4,000 cases this weekend, and it has been described as the fastest spreading on record. It's already the world's second largest epidemic after West Africa's 2014-16 outbreak in Guinea, Liberia, and Sierra Leone, where the World Health Organization recorded more than 28,000 cases and 11,000 deaths. The rare Bundibugyo species of the virus spread undetected for months before the outbreak was declared in May. A July report published in Science, a peer-reviewed academic journal, concluded that the outbreak had begun at least as early as January. Peter, can you believe that?
1: Yeah, it's scary. And also that it's moving faster than the interventions, which is what is the fearful thing about this thing. But we'll be on top of that story again a little bit later on. Another story, South Africa's international relations minister, otherwise a foreign affairs minister in other countries, Ronald Lamola, says that migration must be treated as a continental challenge, not a South African one alone. Lamola was speaking at a media briefing in Pretoria in South Africa's foreign policy priorities and preparations for the upcoming SADC summit. His remarks came after Ghana's attempt to have allegations of xenophobia in South Africa placed on the agenda of the African Union Executive Council failed to gain support from other member states, a significant diplomatic setback for Accra and a relief for Pretoria.
2: On whether the AU will discuss at its next summit the issue of South Africa's xenophobia. As I've said, Ghana attempted to introduce the matter, and the AU Executive Council did not agree that it was relevant for the midterm in October. We raised our view that any discussion on this matter must be comprehensive, deal with the push and pull factors, the root causes of illegal migration, all of them, climate change, economic, peace and stability, democracy, in a comprehensive manner. There is no discussion that will be helpful that will just focus on South Africa, because we are not the only country facing a migration challenge.
0: Africa's infrastructure ambitions are taking center stage in Dar es Salaam, Tanzania. Policymakers, global investors, and business leaders have gathered for the Africa Forum and Africa 50 General Shareholders Meeting. Under the theme, A Decade of Impact from Ambition to Delivery, the two-day forum is focused on unlocking the finance needed to close the continent's infrastructure gap. Energy security is seen as key, as highlighted by Tanzania's President, Dr. Samia Suluhu Hassan.
3: The African Development Bank Group estimate that Africa requires between 130 billion and 170 billion annually for infrastructure, leaving a financing gap of between 68 billion and 100 billion US dollars every year. Closing that gap will require more than external capital. It will require Africa to mobilize its own resources more effectively.
1: In Senegal, a trial that's being watched closely across West Africa has opened in Dakar, exposing deepening rifts between President Bassirou Diomaye Faye and his former political ally, Prime Minister Ousmane Sonko. Now, three commentators, Lamino Daru, Oustaz Thiep, and Diaye Touba, are on trial for allegedly insulting the president after appearing in a TikTok video in which they prayed for misfortune and death to befall the one who betrayed the PASTEF project. Now, the remark was widely interpreted as referring to Faye, who has recently broken from the PASTEF to launch his own party. The three have been in detention since late July and are being tried under expedited proceedings. Their lawyers say that the president's name was never mentioned and that the prosecution amounts to political persecution. Austin Aigbe of the West African Democracy Solidarity Network has more.
4: To anyone that is saying to belong to support Port Sonko against the president, particularly promoting things that are anti-presidency, what prosecutors have argued is that they are undermining the position of the presidency, not necessarily the president, and that it is not about fire, but it's about the dignity of that institution. In Senegal, it is because of the war between Sonko and fire, and everyone that is connected to Sonko bears this consequence. And you see the expedited action to try to quickly jail them. It is to silence civic voices. And I think what's gradually happening in Senegal is the reintroduction of a Macky Sall model.
0: The South African energy giant Sasol has signed a strategic agreement with the leading green hydrogen technology firms, the Envision Group, to redevelop its South African facilities into low carbon hubs. Envision is a major global green technology multinational company headquartered in Shanghai, China. The deal was finalized on the sidelines of the two-day electricity and energy conference currently underway in Beijing, China. South Africa's electricity and energy minister, Dr. Hosientso Ramokgopa, led the South African delegation at the signing ceremony.
5: The state is invested in this project. Of course, we are a shareholder in Sasol, but the state, through the IDC, has put money, skin in the game. It's the people of South Africa that have put their skin in the game to protect the jobs, grow the jobs, and ensure that we continue to be a major player, not just on the continent, but in the world, in relation to sustainable fuels, because that's the future. The partnership with Envision through a competitive process, so Vision has distinguished itself as the leading player that is vertically integrated on issues of green ammonia, green hydrogen, developing some of the solutions internally across the entire value chain.
1: So that's how we come to the end of today's edition of the Africa Roundup. And there'll be more for you tomorrow after the 6 o'clock news. Coming up shortly, we're going to be doing a quick turn on to find out what's been happening in Central Africa with Aaron Ngambi.
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0: Regional Africa, the African perspective.
1: Right, let's take a quick turn to Central Africa to find out what's been going on there. And helping us unpack all of this is geopolitical analyst Aaron Mgambi. A very good morning to you, brother. I hope you're well.
2: I'm well, thank you, Peter. And how are you doing?
1: Fabulous, fabulous. I'm sure I'm much better than President Paul Biya. He's been out of public view for 58 days, yet he's just signed decrees reshuffling the command of the army. What do you think is going on?
2: It is a very interesting situation because, like you have said, he's been gone for a long time. When he left Cameroon, we were told that he was just going for a short holiday visit in Switzerland. Now, it turned out to be a very long visit. And at one point, we saw that his family members and some of the people from his cabinet, who usually do not travel with the president, were all summoned to go to Switzerland and to go see him for whatever reasons. Now we have seen these reshuffles, especially affecting the military, where he's basically fired or retired some, and he's appointed new people in very influential positions. And everyone is speculating that he's doing that to consolidate power. And why would he do that now? That's the big question.
1: I mean, there's lots of speculation with presidents. Peter Mutharika from Malawi, fourth visit to South Africa since he became president. Both of them, all of those four visits, private. And one can only speculate. I know that in the past he admitted that he had rheumatism and a problem shoulder. So his health issues at 86 will be, I'm sure, something that people will continue to talk about until he comes clean, right?
2: Absolutely. Remember, Peter Mutharika came back to power at 85 years old. And so at the clock of his second term in power, coming back for the second time, he'll be almost in his 90s. And these are people running a very hectic schedule as president of the country. Paul Biya himself is 93, going to 94 years old. It just tells you that there's more than what meets the eye in terms of their issues, health issues, and that they're not just telling us what's going on.
1: And then perhaps briefly, in Chad, opposition leader Max Kemkoye has marked 100 days in detention with an open letter to President Mahamat Idriss Deby Itno, rejecting his 8-year prison sentence, calling for national dialogue. Talk us through this, and it just seems to be a theme. Opposition leaders across the continent not always enjoying freedoms that citizens ought to be enjoying.
2: Yeah, the situation in Chad is very sad because the incumbent has managed to actually arrest and jail almost all the opposition voices. And Max is the most recent one. He's only spent about 100 days in prison, like you mentioned. But him and other people, especially civil society, are calling for some sort of national dialogue so that the administration and the opposition can reconcile and begin talking. At least that's what happens in democratic societies. But it doesn't seem like there's a chance in Chad because most of the opposition, I think that even the number one opposition leader has been behind bars for so many months now, if not years. I think it's coming up to you now, Sukse Masra. So you find that there've been many people talking about, you know, this is the time that there should be dialogue, but I think that the government is ill-bent to punish any alternative voices, any opposition, so that Debis can consolidate power, for lack of a better term.
1: Aaron, we're going to have to leave it there, my brother, but thanks so much indeed for that quick Central Africa update, and we'll chat to you next week at the same time.
2: Thank you. Have a good one, Peter.
1: Great. Thanks so much indeed. That's Aaron Ngambi, a geopolitical analyst making sense of Central Africa. It's 6:31. It's time for your news headlines with Jwalani
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3: Thank you, Peter. Good morning. Making headlines, South Africa's Minister of International Relations and Cooperation, Ronald Lamola, says migration should be addressed as a continental challenge. He made the remarks during a media briefing on South Africa's foreign policy priorities, preparations for the upcoming SADC summit and key international engagements. The Nigerian government says more than 300 people have been freed in what it's described as the largest ever rescue operation by the security forces in a single day, and Bangladesh's the former Prime Minister Sheikh Hasina has spoken from exile in India to say again she wants to return to her homeland despite having been sentenced to death there for crimes against humanity. I will have details on these and other stories at 7 o'clock.
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4: Thank you so much, Joalani. And now at 28 minutes to 7, let's check in once again with Musibudi Rachel Makura.
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5: Thank you so much, Sepiso. A very good morning from the sports desk. While Nigeria have booked their place in the quarterfinals of the Women's Africa Cup of Nations tournament this after commanding a 6-2 victory over Egypt in their final Group C match at the Rabat Olympic Stadium on Wednesday night, the Super Falcons went into the match knowing they could not afford another slip-up after their shock opening defeat by Malawi, as well as a narrow win over Zambia. They responded with a most ruthless attacking performance on the tournament so far, scoring 3 times in each half to secure qualification alongside the Scorchers of Malawi, who are basically debutants at this year's competition, also booking their place in the quarterfinals of the ongoing Total Energies Women's Africa Cup of Nations tournament in Morocco, despite suffering a 2-1 defeat to Zambia in their final Group C match also played on Wednesday night. The Scorchers advanced on goal difference after dramatic conclusion to the group, finishing top of the standings ahead of the defending champions Nigeria, who defeated Egypt 6-2 in the other group encounter. Malawi now reached the knockout stages of the UAFCON, making them the first debutants to reach the knockout rounds of the competition since Botswana did so back in 2022, also in a competition that was played in Malawi. Back in Morocco. Back home now, more than $6 million US dollars from the $13 million US dollars that the South African Football Association received from the FIFA World Cup will go towards football development as well as administration. This is according to the chairperson of the SAFA Finance Committee, Ngolisi Sebam, when he spoke to SABC Sport about the bonuses. For finishing in the last 32 at the World Cup, Bafana earned, ensured that SAFA got $12 million US dollars, and they also received a preparation fee of 2.5 million US dollars to prepare the team before the tournament. Sebam says they thank the players for not forgetting about football development in the country.

0: says it has secured an unnamed lead investor to keep the competition running in 2027 after the withdrawal of the Saudi Arabian financial backing. Now, the Saudi Public Investment Fund said in April it would end its multi-billion dollar backing of the breakaway tour at the end of the season, plunging the future of the series into doubt. Chief Executive Scott O'Neill said a signed agreement with the new investor is in place and has been approved by the LIV Golf Board, with the transaction expected to be completed in September. No details on the amount of money that will be invested has been announced. Now, the Public Investment Fund has invested more than $5 billion since the league launched back in 2022. And finally, in tennis news, Carlos Alcaraz has pulled out of the Cincinnati Open due to an ongoing wrist injury, according to organizers, casting a fresh doubt over the Spaniard's fitness ahead of the U.S. Open title defense later on this month. The seven times Grand Slam champion has been sidelined since withdrawing from the Barcelona Open in the second round in April of this year, but had also been set to return at the August ATP Masters 1000 event in Cincinnati, which he won just last year. Alcaraz was unable, though, to defend his French Open title and also missed out on Wimbledon as he continued his recovery, though the 23-year-old signaled he was close to a return after posting videos of training sessions in the last few weeks. Alcaraz won last year's Cincinnati title after world number one Yannick Sinner retired from the final and carried that momentum to Flushing Meadows, where he won his second US Open crown after his triumph in 2022. It brings the time to 6:37 a.m. Central African Time and concludes your first sports update this morning on Africa Rise and Shine. Now, for any sports stories you'd like to share with us, do send us an email to newsroom@channelafrica.co.za or call us. 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
1: Sports on Channel Africa. The African perspective.
2: So, I mean, the most ridiculous thing you're ever going to hear. On the 6th of August, 1861, Britain formally annexed Lagos. The strategic port city on the coast of what is now known as Niger, with its population of 60,000 people at the time, making it one of West Africa's most sophisticated commercial hubs. The annexation was signed by King Oba Dosunmu under duress, of course, and the beginning of the colonial process. That is just bang out of order. That is just wrong. How do you come all the way from Britain, from a tiny little country, tiny little island, and come all the way to Nigeria?
3: And yet they did
2: it. And you want to annex.
3: And yet they did it. Christopher Columbus was on a ship when boop, I am here. All you people,
2: they must
3: go.
2: They
3: taking the wives, the houses. Another quick one, I've always been curious about this and I've tried to look it up. What does the American term out of pocket mean, or what do you understand it to mean? Because I've seen it used in so many different ways that I'm even wondering if the people who use it
2: out of pocket is a polite way to say I'm broke at the moment, but not
3: the way it's used. And Lerato, you agree, right?
2: Then people don't understand the word. Out of pocket, I don't have money at the moment.
3: Like somebody, say Lerato says something and I say, oh, that's so out of pocket.
2: They may be using it as a euphemism or a metaphor, but out of pocket, it refers to someone who's got no money at that moment in time.
3: Is that the British way?
2: That is the English way. The King's way.
3: Now he says the King's way. Ah, this guy you can't trust to me. All right, somebody who is not out of pocket is Nolu Tandu Mutelezi. She brings you the business news in just a moment.
2: I'm actually going to
4: find out. Hi there. Do you want to elevate your business and give it a voice in South Africa and Africa as a whole?
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1: 19 minutes to 7. Let's say good morning to Nolutando Nelisiwe Butelis.
0: Business news on Channel Africa. The African perspective.
2: Thanks, Tabiso, and good morning. Africa's infrastructure ambitions are taking center stage in Dar es Salaam, Tanzania. Policymakers, global investors and business leaders have gathered for the Infra for Africa Forum and Africa 50 General Shareholders Meeting. Under the theme, A Decade of Impact from Ambition to Delivery, the two-day forum is focused on unlocking the finance needed to close the continent's infrastructure gap. Energy security is seen as key, as highlighted by Tanzania's President, Dr. Samia Suluhu Hassan.
3: We also recognize that Africa's energy future depends on stronger regional cooperation, cross-border transmission, networks and regional power pools that will enhance energy security, reduce costs, and provide reliable power to support our growing economies.
2: One of the big questions at the Infra for Africa Forum and Africa 50 General Shareholders Meeting is how Africa can move from talking about infrastructure to actually building it at scale. President of the African Development Bank Group and Africa 50 Board of Directors Chair, Dr. Sidi Old Tah.
4: The African Development Bank Group estimates that Africa requires between 130 billion and 170 billion annually for infrastructure, leaving a financing gap of between 68 billion and 100 billion US dollar every year. Closing that gap will require more than external capital. It will require Africa to mobilize its own resources more effectively.
2: Moving to Uganda now, the country expects to make a final investment decision on its planned $4 billion crude oil refinery in February 2027, a key milestone for one of the country's biggest energy projects. The refinery, being developed with UAE-based Alpha MBM Investments, will have a capacity of 60,000 barrels per day, with the investor holding a 60% stake and the Uganda National Oil Company owning the remainder. The project is expected to support Uganda's commercial oil production from western oil fields and become a key part of the country's hydrocarbons industry. And then finally, global pharmaceutical company Eli Lilly has reported stronger than expected second quarter results, driven by the surging sales of its blockbuster diabetes and weight loss drugs, Mounjaro and Zepbound. Sales of Mounjaro jumped 91% to nearly $10 billion, while Zepbound generated almost $5 billion, helping the pharmaceutical giant raise its full year revenue forecast. The results sent the company's shares more than 5% higher in early trade. The performance widens Eli Lilly's lead over rival Novo Nordisk in the fast-growing obesity treatment market, despite increasing competition and pricing pressure. Let's have a look at the financial indicators now. One US dollar in Nigeria trades at 1,000 Naira 363. In Botswana, 13 Pula 46, Kenya, 128 shilling 43, Zambia, 18 Kwacha, 84. BRICS countries, Brazil, 5 real 10, Russia, 80 rubles 75, India, 95 rupees 23, China, 6 yuan 75, and South Africa trades at 16 rand 44. $1 is trading at 74 pence to the British pound and 86 to the euro. Looking at commodities, gold is trading at $4,265, platinum $1,756, that is per ounce, while the price of Brent crude oil is quoted at $79.78 a barrel. For any business news stories that you would like to share with us, please send an email to newsroom@channelafrica.co.za, or you can call us on +27 11 714 4459. For your Channel Africa Business News, I am Nolutando Buthelezi.
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1: Now at 14 minutes to 7, Zambia prepares for its general election on the 13th of August. Campaigners are warning that the economy will be a decisive issue for voters. The global movement Fight Inequality Alliance says while the government points to economic stability and growth, many Zambians continue to face soaring living costs, or rather costs of living, prolonged power cuts and growing financial hardship. Channel Africa's Nhlanhla Mahlangu reports.
2: Fight Inequality Alliance says the crisis is not an accident. Mputa Ngalende, Zambia National Coordinator for Fight Inequality Alliance, says it is the product of IMF austerity and bad policy and political choices that reward corporations while food, fuel, and school fees slip out of reach for millions of Zambians.
3: The statistics and the macroeconomics are showing no, the country is doing well, the inflation is down to a single digit, the dollar to kwacha is doing well. But in the actual reality, the reality that is on the ground is very different. People are struggling even to have 3 meals a day. And why it is not an accident, you will see the policies that have been implemented during this government from 2021, from 2022, when the IMF came on board, you will see that the corporate sector has gotten more relief compared to the ordinary citizen. And you tend to wonder that what is the purpose of the government? Does the government exist in order to make the corporate sector more, give them more incentive instead of ending austerity for the citizens? And that is the biggest challenge. Even when you go on the ground today here in Zambia and ask a common Zambian about how do they feel, are they about the prices of commodities, are they able to afford transport? Because you see that fuel has increased in the past 3 years, it has increased. You see that the commodities are essentials that need for families to survive have also gone up.
2: He says Zambians have expressed different emotions over the upcoming polls.
3: It's a mixed feelings. Some are excited because they're saying they'll get to fire and hire. Others just don't want to participate and say there's nothing. We voted in 2021. We thought this government will come and prioritize us and make it safe for our people and make it safe for us economically. But that has not happened. So a lot of them have mixed feelings. So it is a 50-50 situation. Some want to vote so that they can send a clear message. Others don't want to vote because they think nothing has changed.
2: Zambian economist Kelvin Chisanga says a key factor that needs to be looked into, even post-election period, is an aspect to do with the cost of living, which is a key concern.
4: Obviously, Zambia having a proper positive framework, it's not enough. It also speaks into the real test of recovery in terms of trying to foster the aspect of sustaining food baskets, the cost of living, and many other that are actually on a ground level effect on the communities. So the key factor also that need to be underpinned again into this aspect of answering, it's an issue of continuously building up on the economic trajectory of recovery, which Zambia has seen so far in this particular year. We've got some stabilization that have so far, earmarked in terms of how the all macroeconomic variables are responding. And again, we also need to make sure that the debt sustainability aspect should be something that can, sustain from there as well, because it's something that we need to build on to avoid the economy from being choked, because we were choked when we had a debt crisis of some sort. So we need now to see some modalities of sustaining this path line which has been built so far, which established now protocols and the principle now to go about contraction of future debts and also managing the current existing ones as well. And much more also trying to work around the lies in expectation from the population, because obviously what we have seen, even when you look at it from the economic perspective, there is a big gap between the macro indicators and household experiences. So that also need to be underscored with the good notable factors of intervention, which should be able to be, come from the electoral process as well. Because obviously we believe that once the election has gone, has passed through, or it's being undertaken in this way, those are things that are being highlighted so much into this election period.
2: Reporting for Channel Africa, I am Dandla Mahlangu in Johannesburg.
1: Now, the South Africa's efforts to curb plastic pollution are under renewed scrutiny, with environmental organizations warning that current measures have failed to stem the country's growing reliance on single-use plastics. They are calling for tougher regulations, including a ban on plastic carrier bags, while industry says sustainable alternatives are beginning to reshape the packaging sector. Channel Africa's Lebogang Mabang.
5: From shopping bags to food packaging, plastic has become part of everyday life. But environmental experts warn that the growing use of cheap plastic is making pollution harder to control. Senior technical specialist for circular economy at the Worldwide Fund for Nature South Africa, Lauren de Kock, says lasting solutions lie with government and industry.
6: We are still struggling with plastic pollution. More and more plastic is being produced and consumed because it is very cheap. And it's not just a consumer issue that we're talking about here. So awareness campaigns also needs to go to industry, because from quite a few years in this space, we know that the real point of leverage is the industry and government. So government for policy, and then industry to actually implement the change on the ground.
5: As calls grow for stronger intervention, some businesses say they are already investing in environmentally friendly packaging. However, they say the lack of waste management infrastructure remains a major obstacle. Founder and director of Forties X, Nicholas De Beer, explains.
7: Yeah, we certainly see the businesses are moving in this direction. Many businesses and corporations are under immense triple bottom line pressure, which requires that they head in an eco-friendly direction. But in terms of consumers, certainly the challenge is that there's so many areas and locations around South Africa where those waste management facilities just simply don't exist.
5: Greenpeace Africa believes stronger regulation is needed, arguing that existing measures have failed to significantly reduce plastic waste. Pan-African Plastic Project lead at Greenpeace Africa, Helen Kahaso-Dena, says it's time to move beyond the plastic bag levy.
8: South Africa's plastic bag levy, introduced in 2004, has failed to curb plastic pollution and must be replaced with a stronger regulation. South Africans consume around 8 billion plastic carrier bags each year, yet only 1% of this is recycled. This demonstrates that levies, waste management, and cleanup efforts alone won't cut it. This is just a band-aid solution. That is why Greenpeace Africa is calling on South Africa's government to show leadership and match the urgency of the crisis by the single-use plastic carrier bags by the end of 2026.
5: For many small businesses, however, the transition to environmentally friendly packaging comes at a cost. Small business owner Amo Ricozzo says while she supports sustainable packaging, affordability remains the biggest challenge.
9: I did think about using more environmentally friendly packaging because it's important for protecting the environment and reducing waste. But the biggest challenge is that, especially for a business like mine, is that it's very costly for us, quota businesses. It's very costly. I've done my research. The prices are way too high, and I understand why.
5: Manufacturers say innovation could help make sustainable packaging more widely available in the future. Nicholas Tipier says the company has developed a biodegradable bottle made entirely from sugarcane.
7: We've been able to achieve the very first biodegradable compostable bottle made entirely out of sugarcane plants. So that is not using petrochemicals. It's not a byproduct of fossil fuels. And that's really exciting because the bottles are able to perform in very much the same way as traditional standard bottles that are on the market.
5: Environmental groups say reducing plastic pollution will require more than recycling campaigns. They argue that stronger legislation, greater investment in sustainable innovation and improved waste management systems will be critical if South Africa is to curb the growing environmental impact of plastic. Reporting for Channel Africa, I am Lebogang Mabange in Johannesburg, South Africa.
1: Now it's 4 minutes to seven, wrapping up the hour with this. The South African court is due to deliver judgment in the high-profile Palapala farm theft case on the 2nd of November after the prosecution and defense concluded their closing arguments. Three people are on trial over the alleged theft of $580,000 in cash from President Cyril Ramaphosa's game farm in February of 2020. One of the accused, a former domestic worker at the property, is alleged to have informed the others about money hidden inside a sofa. Nsuku Shiluvani has this report.
10: The Palapala farm theft case is nearing an end. The matter started at Bilavila Magistrate Court. It was later moved to Mudimuli Regional Court, where it was concluded. The accused, Emanuela David, and the Joseph siblings, Floriana and Dilinasho, were arrested in June 2022, almost 2 years after the alleged housebreaking and theft of foreign currency at the farm in Bilabila. The prosecution and the defense lawyers have now concluded their final arguments. The state called over 20 witnesses during the trial. The accused didn't call any witnesses. During the trial, prosecution told the court that the accused number one, David, allegedly broke into a nearby farm, Stokistrach, before breaking into Palapala farm. However, the defense lawyers argued that their clients were not in vicinity of the farm on the day of the alleged incident. Advocate Releng Masipa has maintained that records show that his client, Floriana, was not near the farm at the time of the alleged theft of the money.
11: Both cell phones attached to 1, 2, and 3 were in the Bilavila town with the cell phones of accused one and two other persons, and they all moved to the vicinity of the currency.
10: However, the lawyer of the accused number one, Emanuela David, has argued that the state has failed to prove that his client used foreign currency to buy luxury vehicles. Advocate Gwena Matlala has said that the luxury vehicles were bought using money from other business ventures that David operated with his friends.
12: Yes, Your Worship, the accused gave an explanation as to how he gathered the money. His explanation to state that this is how I got my money. I was involved in cross-country business with my fellow Namibian citizens. Ntwani, 37 Ntwani, was purchased. Now, the state incorrectly argues that that house was registered into the sister's name, which is incorrect. The house was never registered in any of the sisters. A sister to accused number one. The house was never registered in that in any of the sister's names. It was only exchanged with the other person. It was exchanged with, in exchange with the land that accused had identified for grazing in Namibia.
10: Advocate Masipa reiterated that Floriana was not in Bilavila on the day when the break-in and theft happened.
13: That the number associated with accused two from the 8th at a specific time and the 9th in the morning until in at around 12 o'clock, that has been activating a tower at Mabula Lodge, which is at around Pekaka, but not in the city of Bilavila, as is disabled by my colleague.
10: Judgment has been reserved till the 2nd of November, Nsukushulubana, in Mudimule.
1: And brings us to smack bang 7 o'clock. A very good morning to you if you've just joined the second hour of Rise and Shine. Welcome. We're glad to have you with us on this ride for the next 2 hours. We start off the hour with Shwalani Tulongweb.
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14: Thank you, Tepiso. Good morning. South Africa's Minister of International Relations and Cooperation, Ronald Lamola, says migration should be addressed as a continental challenge. He made the remarks during a media briefing on South Africa's foreign policy priorities, preparations for the upcoming SADC summit and key international engagements. This comes after Ghana's attempt to have allegations of xenophobia in South Africa discussed at the African Union Executive Council failed to gain support. Ghana's claims came after mass repatriations and deportations of illegal migrants in South Africa in June. Lamola says migration should be discussed comprehensively.
15: On whether the AU will discuss at its next summit the issue of South Africa's xenophobia. As I've said, Ghana attempted to introduce the matter and the AU Executive Council did not agree that it was relevant for the midterm in October. We raised our view that any discussion on this matter must be comprehensive, deal with the push and pull factors, the root causes of illegal migration, all of them, climate change, economic, peace and stability, democracy, in a comprehensive manner. There is no discussion that will be helpful, that will just focus on South Africa, because we are not the only country facing a migration challenge.
14: Still in South Africa, judgment in President Cyril Ramaphosa's game farm theft case will be delivered on the 2nd of November in the Modimolle Regional Court in the Limpopo Province. Defense lawyers and the prosecution have concluded their final arguments. The accused Emanuela David, the Joseph siblings, Froa Liana and Ndilina Shaw, are on trial for the theft of a $580,000 from Ramaphosa's farm in February 2020. Frau Liana, a former domestic worker at the farm, is suspected to have tipped the other accused about the existence of foreign currency stashed in a sofa. But defense lawyer advocate Rileng Masipa says his client was not in the vicinity of the farm on the day of the theft.
13: That the number associated with accused two from the 8th at a specific time and the 9th in the morning until at around 12 o'clock, that has been activating a tower at Mabula Lodge, which is at around Pekaka, but not in the city of Vilavila, as is disabled by my colleague.
14: The Nigerian government says more than 300 people have been freed in what it's described as the largest ever rescue operation by the security forces in a single day. Majority of those freed were abducted in different attacks in Niger and Kwara states. The BBC's Makuochi Akofo has the story.
16: Those freed include 163 people abducted during an attack in February on Woro community in Kwara state, where dozens were killed. 145 others had been taken in Niger state, but authorities have not provided details about the circumstances of their kidnapping. It's not clear whether any suspects were detained in the operation to free them. The victims are receiving medical care at a military site before being reunited with their families. The rescue comes weeks after 44 pupils and teachers abducted during a school attack in Oyo State were freed.
14: The Ebola epidemic in the Democratic Republic of Congo is on track to surpass 4,000 cases by the weekend. It is already the world's second largest epidemic after West Africa's 2014 to 2016 outbreak in Guinea, Liberia and Sierra Leone, when the World Health Organization recorded more than 28,000 cases and 11,000 deaths. The rare Butibugyo strain of the virus has been described as the fastest spreading on record. A July report published in Science, a peer-reviewed academic journal, concluded that the outbreak had begun at least as early as January. However, the ministries of health in the Democratic Republic of Congo and Uganda officially declared an outbreak of the Ebola disease on the 15th of May. Bangladesh's former Prime Minister Sheikh Hasina has spoken from exile in India to again say she wants to return to her homeland despite having been sentenced to death there for crimes against humanity. She fled Bangladesh 2 years ago amid anti-government protests and a bloody crackdown. The BBC's Arunde Mukherjee has the story.
17: In an at times emotional address to the press, the former Prime Minister said she cannot stay away while, as she put it, her country suffers. She spoke of deteriorating economic conditions under the present Bangladesh government. She did not clarify what her strategy would be if she was arrested upon returning. The Bangladesh Nationalist Party, currently in power, had asked India not to provide Ms. Hasina with a platform for political activities, warning it could harm bilateral relations. India's foreign ministry said the government did not endorse any views that may be expressed at the event, but it did not stop her from speaking.
14: For any news stories you would like to share with us, please do send an email to newsroom@channelafrica.co.za or call us on +27 11714 4459. For Channel Africa News, I'm Jolani Tulo Mwepe.
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18: And coming up in your sports news this hour, Malawi qualified for the quarterfinals of the Women's Africa Cup of Nations tournament despite a narrow defeat to Zambia last night, while the South African Football Association reinvests over $6 million of World Cup bonuses into development and administration. Stick around for more at 7:30.

0: 6 minutes past 7 Central African time. A very good morning to you. If you've just joined us, you've missed the whole hour of Channel Africa's Rise and Shine. But don't worry, we've got 2 hours still to go. Lots to explore and find out for you. Just a reminder that Channel Africa is the international voice of the South African Broadcasting Corporation. 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So it's a really popular one, SABC Plus. And of course, we're on social media, Facebook at Channel Africa and the other platforms at Channel Africa One. Top of the morning to you. I'm Peter Ndaro. That was my Irish accent.
1: we gathered. Well, good morning. I am Tsepiso Magwetla. And by the way, we're also on WhatsApp, eh?
0: So if yes, you're absolutely
1: you want
0: right.
1: to follow the channel, just go up there, look for channels, and you can just download, tap, and you're in. Yes. Access to exclusive content and, of course, the various programming that we're putting out there. So coming up this hour, Peter Ndoro, questions are being raised about the purpose of a private visit by Malawi's President Arthur Peter Mutharika, who is in South Africa for a fourth undisclosed visit. So we're going to speak to our Corrie in just a moment. And we'll look at South Sudan's suspended first vice president, Riek Machar, on trial. The political future of the of Africa's youngest nation has now been thrust back into the spotlight, of course, and they as they prepare for that all-important December election. And, of course, it's a big one because if it goes all right, it will impact that. Peter Ndoro.
0: Yes, I agree.
1: So, we'll talk about Human Rights Watch as well, accusing authorities in Uganda of bringing abusive criminal charges against an opposition politician. That's Mwanga Kivumbi. That's coming up. It's 9 minutes past 7.
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2: De segunda a sexta-feira, das 20 às 21 horas locais, este é o Caleidoscópio do Canal África.
5: Where Africa's morning finds its voice. Rise and shine with Tsepiso Magwetla and Peter Ndoro. The African perspective.
1: 11 minutes past 7, Malawi's President Arthur Peter Mutharika is in South Africa. It's believed that President Mutharika has travelled to South Africa for a private visit. This is his fourth undisclosed journey to South Africa since taking office in late 2025. An official announcement signed by Chief Secretary to the government confirmed the departure but withheld details regarding the trip's duration or specific purpose. Let's talk now to Channel Africa's correspondent in Malawi, George Mango. George, a very good morning to you. Good to talk to you. So, I mean, what are Malawians making of this? And of course, it starts with the rumor mill, but what has been disclosed or what is known to be true?
6: A very good morning to you too. What Malawians are talking about this private trip for the fourth time since October 2025 is that there is too much secrecy, because each time that the president has traveled to South Africa, Malawians are left in the dark. They don't know what the president is doing there, and even when he comes back, he does not entirely say as to what he was up to in South Africa. He has spent maybe 2 weeks, 3 weeks in recent times, but this time around, Malawians are not able to know as to for how long he will be there and the duties that he will be doing personally within the confines of it being a private trip. And of course, there were quite a number of talks since Tuesday, when news broke out that he's going to travel, because all what Malawians came to know was that there was a post on the state-controlled or public broadcaster, Malawi Broadcasting Corporation, that the president is going to travel. Barely a few minutes, it was pulled down. And then local private media organizations started publicizing that the president has traveled abroad, has sneaked to South Africa. Later, in that night, just like maybe yesterday morning, a number of media organizations started, you know, apologizing entirely to say, no, we goofed, that the president had traveled, until the time that there was this official communication from State House and then the president through the chief secretary that he's traveling on a private trip. So Malawians still more are left in the dark. They don't have answers as to why there is or there are these frequent travels in the name of private trips.
1: And George, I think what is significant from observers, those of us who are watching, is the description of the trips by the Malawian government. They insist on using the term private for what is essentially a head of state who is most likely using public resources to make these journeys. Has there been any reaction from opposition parties or civic society organization on the use of this description as private for a sitting head of state?
6: Yes, a number of local organizations or human rights campaigners, just like Malawians, have wondered as to why should a private trip, which definitely uses public resources, be, you know, kept under wraps. And they are also wondering as to whether if it's something that is internal, maybe on medical grounds or maybe business grounds, that's personal businesses, at least Malawians should be in the know. So those are the questions, and that, you know, leaves Malawians with these human rights organizations or campaigners with a number of, you know, rumor mongerings to say, is the country safe to be financing these trips privately, or is the office itself, you know, being managed well with those people that are surrounding the president? Is the cabinet, you know, why not coming out publicly to say this is what the president is going to do? Because at least, you know, Malawians, according to human rights campaigners, say Malawians deserve at least a little bit of an idea of what, I mean, they are spending on, you see, on these private trips. Suffice to say that during the last trip that was on June 12th this year, at least there was also speculation to say maybe he's going there on medical issues, but that was, you know, quashed off when the president came back by saying that he was busy meeting a number of people. One of them is South African President Cyril Ramaphosa, discussing the issue of the repatriation process of Malawians fleeing that country through xenophobic attacks. So Malawians had a hint there to say, okay, fine. So if you went there to discuss the xenophobic issue with Cyril Ramaphosa, why couldn't he have said it publicly before departure? Because that was talk of the nation, and that was talk of the African continent globally about the xenophobia issue. So still more questions are being raised. Suffice to say that the president to say, and I mean, the president is you know, is entitled to secrecy, so people cannot question more. But still more, it's a question that a number of people are leaving it to the president, say the state house, cabinet ministers, to at least not give a hint as to what's happening with these private trips.
1: So, George, as you say, the speculation is mounting, and he has previously said that he held meeting with South Africa's President Cyril Ramaphosa. But what about this latest incident? Because I believe that the visit was announced but then withdrawn shortly before he left again. Does that make the speculation even worse? And I would imagine that there are also concerns around, you know, the security issues around the absence, unknown absence of a sitting head of state.
6: Yes, there is too much talk now. One, when the story was pulled down from the MBC portal, the digital platform, when a number of private media organizations, be it online, also, I mean, started publicizing that the president has sneaked out. A lot of talk was indeed there. Indeed, speculation to say, if one wants to travel, at least there is important. It's important for the presidency to come out clearly without just, you know, I mean, commanding these private radio stations to apologize. And later in that moment, or a few hours later, the president travels. And he came out publicly before departure. He was being interviewed by State House the press team as to what's supposed to be known to Malawians. And that is where the president also talked about the issue of his critics. He said, let them wait until 2030 when there will be elections. By then, I also have handed the mantle to a candidate who win, who obviously, according to him, will be from his ruling party, the Democratic Progressive Party, DPP. So that definitely, you know, meant a lot to say that he was trying to diffuse the tension that was there before his alleged sneaking out. And the other issue that he talked about, he said Malawians should live in peace, in harmony, all those kind of things, pointing to the fact that people are spreading maybe ill-fated stories towards him. The other issue was that he won in 2025 so that, you know, he brings Malawi back to the lost glory. And number one was not for Malawi to go back to the autocratic rule. So those are the two key points that he highlighted before departure yesterday, trying to diffuse the tension or the hullabaloo that was there about maybe whether he's going for medical treatment or maybe going there for personal business meetings, all those kind of things. So you put them together, Malawians are still more, you know, divided in their opinions to say, what is it really that is happening?
1: George,
6: because this
1: thank
6: is,
1: you very much.
6: As said, thank you.
1: Thank you. And keeping up to speed on the latest on what's happening in Malawi, especially speculation around the president, Peter Mutharika's visits to South Africa that are secretive, according to what Malawians are receiving, the lack of information. George Mango is Channel Africa's correspondent in Malawi.
2: Darubini ya Afrika na I am Henry Shakif.
7: Pengine ujio wa rais wa Namibia Nandi Naitwa tayari mkwisha wasili.
8: Bila shaka kama ambavyo umedokeza hapo mwanzo, I am kwamba tuna ziara hii ya kikazi.

0: Right. We go to South Sudan now, and this is a country that everybody celebrated in 2011 when it got its independence and became the youngest country in the world. And there was so much hope after years and years and years of civil war fighting. The regime of Sudan, led by Omar al-Bashir. So Sudan got its independence, and one would have thought that there would have been a story of progress, but sadly, South Sudan's political future remains under close scrutiny. This after another significant day in the trial of suspended First Vice President Dr. Riek Machar. Defense lawyers have raised concerns over access to their client ahead of his defense, adding a new dimension to a case being closely watched for its implications for South Sudan's justice system and fragile peace process. So, we're hoping on to get the latest on this. We're going to talk now to Chris Marol, who's a South Sudanese journalist and chief executive officer of the Radio Community, which is an independent media organization operating a network of local language community radio stations across South Sudan. Chris, a very good morning to you. Thanks so much indeed for joining us.
1: Thank you.
0: So take us through key developments in court on Wednesday. What stood out for you?
1: Yeah, I think, generally, the Wednesday court session, I think, went as normal. It was expected that Machar would be able to give his first statement, but when his lawyers and in the court saw they reported that they were denied access, despite the court have already granted a permission for Machar to meet with his lawyer so that he can be able to prepare for his defense statement. So after yesterday, so the court has to again refit it to the security to make sure that his lawyers are supposed to meet with him today at 9, and then tomorrow that's when they will be able to present if that permission is granted. So we are yet to see whether the lawyers will be able to meet with him today. But I think according to the security, they were saying that there was some level of approval that were not granted. So, and I think that's where the delay. So, but we are yet to see how the process will go today, if he will be allowed to meet with his lawyers in his residence where he is under house arrest.
0: For those that haven't been following this story, what charges is Dr. Machar and his co-accused facing, and what are the prosecutors alleged happened in Nasir in 2025?
1: Yeah, thank you very much. I think Machar faced multiple charges which are connected to the Nasser incident where an SPDF military garrison was attacked and overrun by the armed militia called White Army. So, and Machar has been charged with treason, murder, and also terrorism and government. So, which was about $1 million. So these are military armament that were destroyed by the White Army.
0: The defense are claiming that they're struggling to meet Dr. Machar. So, I mean, big questions if someone on trial doesn't have access to his lawyers.
1: Yeah, and that is one of the puzzling on the trial, because Machar is in his house and basically he's not allowed. I don't know whether why this time. So all this while we're not sure whether, because initially when the trial began, I think he was allowed. His lawyers were able to meet with him and they were able to prepare for the initial. But now it is kind of puzzling why what happened after this long, why he has been suddenly being denied access to his lawyers. And I think that basically follow on the some of the changes I think that has been going on maybe for the first week. I think that's where the issue, but we're yet to see. The court has already given a permission and is already giving the authority not to obstruct the court proceeding, so they should be allowed to proceed, but we are yet to see whether the security will be able to do that, to do their part to make sure that Machar is able to meet with his lawyers. And that's one of the things that they demand, because for a fair trial, so you are not, you should be having access to your lawyer so that you can be able to prepare yourself how to defend on the allegation, on the accusation that has been leveled against him.
0: How are South Sudanese reacting to this trial? Is it dominating public debate? And what are people saying about these latest developments? And I guess Dr. Machar has his supporters, and they're probably just thinking this is all political.
1: Yeah, I think that has been going on. So, but at the moment, people are waiting to see. They are waiting to see how the process, how it will end. It has been one of the longest trial, and there is still one of the things that will be able to test the judicial system in South Sudan, whether there will be a fair trial. Although some of these, like according to some of Machar loyalists and also others opposition, so they feel that this trial was not supposed to happen, because as part of the agreement, the revitalized peace agreement, there was a mechanism for resolving conflicts between the SPLM-IO in opposition and also the SSPDF if there are violations that have happened, but that didn't happen. So on the government side, they are pushing that this should be treated as a separate incident. It's not related to the implementation of the agreement, but the opposition, like Machar loyalists, are seeing this as a political prosecutions, which is aimed to derail his effort, because they are seeing that Machar is very potential. And now with the election that are already scheduled for 22nd of December this year, so we're yet to see whether the election will be able to go ahead without Machar, or whether the court proceeding will be able to conclude before the election. So it's a bit kind of mixed reaction. So, but most people are waiting to see how it will end.
0: Chris, thank you so much indeed for that update, and we look forward to chatting to you again. Thanks so much for your time.
1: All right. Thank you so much. Yeah, thank you for your time.
0: That was Chris Marol, who's the CEO of the Radio Community, an independent network of radio local language community radio stations across South Sudan, speaking to us from Juba on the latest developments in the trial of suspended First Vice President Dr. Riek Machar. It's 7:30 and it's time for your news headlines with Jwalani Tulongwepe.
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3: Thank you, Peter. Good morning. Making headlines, the impeachment committee in South Africa's parliament should use the constitution as a guideline to determine its standard of proof. This was one of the matters discussed in the legal opinion provided to the committee about the standard of proof that will be applied when calling President Cyril Ramaphosa to appear before them. The Ebola epidemic in the Democratic Republic of Congo is on track to surpass 4,000 cases by the weekend, and Spain's North African territory of Ceuta says it's caring for more than 1,000 children who entered from Morocco last week, and a mass influx of would-be migrants. I will have details on these and other stories at 8 o'clock.
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4: Thank you, Jwalani. And now it's over to Musibudi Rachel Makura to talk to us about what's happening in the world of sports. And I know there was a very critical meeting that involved Infantino. I'm sure we'll hear about it from Musibudi Rachel Makura.
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5: Thank you so much, Sipiso. Very good morning from the sports desk. Well, more than $6 million US dollars from the $13 million US dollars that the South African Football Association received from the FIFA World Cup will go towards football development and administration. This is according to the chairperson of the SAFA Finance Committee, Olisi Sibam, who spoke to SABC Sport about the bonuses. For finishing in the last 32 at the World Cup, Bafana Bafana ensured that SAFA got a $12 million US dollars, and they also received a preparation fee of $2.5 million, this to prepare the team before the tournament. Zibam says they thank the players for not forgetting about football development.
6: Chatting to the captain of the team, this is the same sentiment he raised himself without me leading him to this, saying that they don't want as Bafana Bafana to take all the money. What they want is to see us reinvesting that money, producing another Ronwen Williams and producing another Rele, producing another Evidence, producing another Motiva. And if our team feels like that, it means then we get encouraged as well when we allocate this. But that money is going to be allocated right through the ecosystem of SAFA and how we're using it to make sure that our teams. Also, we must remember, very importantly, we're preparing for AFCON of next year, June, July. Yeah. So we need money to basically kickstart that. So
5: now, according to the exchange rate, when the money was being paid out by FIFA, the players will share around $4 million, guaranteeing each player around $153,000, with the head coach of the side, Hugo Bruce, receiving 10%. That's about $1.2 million. And the assistant coach, Helman Mkelele, rewarded with a 5%, about $490,000. The rest of the technical staff were said to be sharing the other 2%, and 50% then goes to the Football Association. Zibam says this comes from successful negotiations of the bonus structures with the players.
6: NEC approved how we're going to split the money. It was a simple split. The team will get 50%. That means what will be invested in the team, including the bonuses to the players and the coaches. So the expenditure to the team will be 50%. And then the 50% will be split between e-governance, not necessarily, but governance will get a very little percentage of that, to e-administration, trying to set off the debts we have, also in competitions and also in football development. And part of that money, close to 10 million of that, will be invested to make sure that we have at least one national competition that includes our juniors. Yes.
5: Women's football news now. Debutants Malawi have booked their place in the quarterfinals of the ongoing Women's Africa Cup of Nations tournament in Morocco. This despite suffering a 2-1 defeat to Zambia in their final Group C match played on a Wednesday night. The Scorchers advanced on goal difference after a dramatic conclusion to the group, finishing top of the standings ahead of the defending champions Nigeria, who defeated Egypt 6-2 in the other group fixture. Malawi reached the knockout stages on the AFCON, making them the first debutants to reach the knockout stages of the competition since Botswana did so back in 2022. Nigeria, meanwhile, the most successful team in the history of the AFCON, also qualifying for the quarterfinals after commanding 6-2 victory over Egypt in their final group match at the Rabat Olympic Stadium also on Wednesday night. The Super Falcons went into that match knowing they could not afford another slip-up after their shock opening defeat to Malawi and then a narrow win over Zambia just last week. They then responded with the most ruthless attacking performance of the tournament, scoring 3 times in each half and qualifying for yet another quarterfinal of the continental showpiece. And finally, Commonwealth Games silver medalist Timothy Musson hopes he's a success will open doors for South African judokas despite ongoing funding challenges. Musson claimed the silver

0: But if you fall out in the elimination rounds, you're out. So you might only even have one fight that lasts a total of 10 seconds, you know? So just pray that good funding and, you know, it comes from the heart, not just people giving, but like that they actually believe in the sport that they're funding.
1: All right, so for any sports stories you'd like to share with us, remember to send us an email to newsroom@channelafrica.co.za or call us. The newsroom line is +27 11714 4459. I'm back with the final sports update on Africa Rise and Shine in the next hour with headlines just after 8 a.m. Central African time. For Channel Africa Sport, I am Musibudi Rachel Makura.
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3: 22:30 to 8. So we do headlines.
4: Headlines.
3: I mean, ex-headlines as a trending story.
4: Oh no, we can indeed. Yeah, have you got anything interesting today?
3: I always have something interesting, and these stories are fine, very interesting.
4: Yeah.
3: So I'm going to start with this because Jalani spoke about what South Africa's Ditko minister had to say about immigration, but he also has done something which should come as no surprise, but it does have implications. And the reason is why. It has to do with the immigration issue. Minister Ronald Lamola recalling South Africa's High Commissioner to India, Anil Sukla. Remember, he was photographed with former President Jacob Zuma and a fugitive businessman Ajay Gupta at a Hindu temple in India. So that has happened. Then there is a very interesting statement that has been put out by the ANC's Secretary General Fikile Mbalula. He's denying allegations made by Dr. Nkosazana Dlamini Zuma, basically accusing him of paying delegates to acquire his position as SG. And he says he is very hurt by these comments, and it's for that reason that he cannot allow them to stand. But here's one very quickly that I want to get to, because I think it would be topical in any country, right? So we have seen an Australian teenager who murdered a British woman. So there was two of them after breaking into her Queensland home with her husband. His sentence was reduced. His reduced sentence was overturned in court. And basically, he and another teenager broke into the house, and the woman was stabbed in the heart. Emergency services tried to operate on her, but it didn't happen. But the judge found that the teen's crime was particularly heinous, and while he took into account the boy's troubled upbringing and other special circumstances, they did not outweigh the seriousness of the offense. But why it was an issue to me is, why do we say, I know there's whether somebody's tried as a minor or not, but they were breaking in, and they were saying that, well, you know, he's a youth. Murder is murder.
4: Yeah, so after the business news, I'll explain to you
3: and
4: the various layers
3: why.
4: Of culpability.
3: I knew it. I was stoking the fires. All right, 20 minutes. So to 8, let's join in Nolutando Buthelezi for the business news.
2: 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The African perspective.
5: Thanks, Tepiso, and good morning. The Independent Communications Authority of South Africa, ICASA, says that it has noted the planned strike action by the National Education, Health and Allied Workers Union at the regulator. This after wage negotiations between the two parties broke down. The dispute stems from ongoing cost of living adjustment talks. Nothando Makutulela reports.
6: ICASA tabled the final offer of a 4.5% wage increase in June, which Nehau rejected. ICASA says while it respects the union's right to strike, the regulator is currently facing severe financial constraints and a budget deficit. However, the authority has reassured stakeholders that business continuity measures are in place and its offices will remain open to prevent service disruptions.

0: South Africa's Eastern Cape province, poor road infrastructure network continues to have a direct and a negative impact on food security and the local economy. The sector continues to face significant challenges such as climate change and threats to economic pressures. Agri Eastern Cape CEO Brent McNamara highlighted these challenges at the Agri Eastern Cape Congress in Jeffreys Bay. The Congress is an opportunity to exchange ideas, to strengthen partnerships, and to explore sustainable solutions for agriculture. McNamara urges government to address road network challenges urgently.
1: It is our biggest problem. The roads are the arteries of agriculture. And if we cannot keep the road network operational effectively, we cannot farm. We have recently had a very high-level engagement with the Premier, with the MEC for Transport, and with the MEC of Agriculture, and there was no disagreement about the dire position that we find ourselves in.
0: Moving on to Eswatini, the International Monetary Fund is expecting the country's economic growth to moderate in 2026 despite strong expansion last year. This as fiscal and external risks remain elevated. An IMF team visited Mbabane from July the 23rd through to August the 5th for discussions on the 2026 article consultation with the Kingdom of Eswatini. They say that real gross domestic product growth accelerated to 4.9% in 2025, supported by large public and private investment projects. However, unemployment remains high at 33.5%. Growth is expected to slow in 2026 because of higher fuel costs, weaker global demand, tighter financing conditions, weather-related disruptions, and the easing investment activities. And then finally, China's export growth likely lost some steam last month after June's blistering surge, but remained robust, powered by global demand for AI-related goods and a rush in shipments by factories ahead of the expected higher U.S. tariffs. Trade figures due to China Customs Agency will offer an early reading on the health of the world's second largest economy at the start of the second half after growth lost momentum in the second quarter. Exports are expected to have expanded 22.2% year-on-year in July in U.S. dollar value terms, slowing from the 27% surge that the previous month had. Imports are forecast to have risen 27.9%, softening from a 36% jump. Let's have a look at the financial indicators now. One U.S. dollar in Nigeria trades at 1,000 Naira 363. In Botswana, it is 13 Bula 46. Kenya, 128 Shilling 43. Zambia, 18 Kwacha 84. On to BRICS countries. Brazil, 5 Riel 10. Russia, 80 Rubles 75. India, 95 Rupees 23. China, 6 Yuan 75. And South Africa, 16 Rand 44. $1 is trading at 74 pence to the British pound and 86 to the euro. Looking at commodities, gold is trading at $4,265, platinum at $1,756, that is per ounce, while the price of Brent crude oil is quoted at $79.78 a barrel. For any business news stories that you would like to share with us, please send an email to newsroom@channelafrica.co.za, or you can call us on +27 11 714 4459. For your Channel Africa Business News, I am Nolutando Buthelezi.
2: Business News on Channel Africa. The African perspective. Africa's morning finds its voice. Rise and shine with Sipiso Magwetla and Peter Ndoro, the African perspective.
3: And it brings the time to 14 minutes to 8. Human Rights Watch has accused authorities in Uganda of bringing abusive criminal charges against an opposition politician, Mwanga Kivumbi. This is allegedly based on his criticism of the president's son, who is head of the armed forces. On the 29th of July this year, the authorities charged Kivumbi, a deputy president of the National Unity Platform, Uganda's main opposition party, with inciting violence and managing an unlawful society after unlawfully detaining him for 19 days in an unrevealed location. Givumbi is one of the several government critics that the military has in recent weeks arbitrarily seized, held incommunicado, and handed over to the courts for abusive prosecutions. Ashwani Budu Scholtz is the Deputy Africa Director of Human Rights Watch and joins us now to discuss this matter further. A very good morning to you and thank you so much for speaking to us. So what information has Human Rights Watch gathered with regards to not only, if at all, are they aware of his locations, the condition under which he's being held, and where the judicial process is at the moment with regards to his arrest?
4: Good morning to you and your listeners. So, as you said, this person, Chivumbi, is with the National Unity Platform, which is Uganda's main opposition party, and he's a deputy president there. So he was forcefully abducted, we call it enforced disappearance, on July 10 by armed, plainclothed and uniformed soldiers who dragged him from his car at the police roadblock and drove off with him to an unrevealed location. And for 9 days, no one had any idea where he was, nor did his family, nor did his lawyers. His family filed a habeas corpus in court, but the court did not give an order for him to be produced in court, but instead asked the authorities to finalize the investigations and give them answers in a week. So it's only on July 19. Imagine 9 days, your family members do not know where you are. Your lawyers do not know where you are. They are like headless chicken trying to look for you in a country where no one is sympathizing with them, no one from the authorities' side at the very least. So in the morning of July 19, that's when some of the soldiers left him at a police station in Kampala. From there, they took him 66 kilometers away to a magistrate's court in Butambala, which is where he actually made a speech to his supporters when he was released on bail a day before he was forcefully abducted. So that is on July 9. So there, they charged him in relation to the speech he made to his supporters at a public gathering, and they don't specify the basis for the charges. However, we've seen a video of the speech, and in this video we can see Chivumbi is criticizing the president's son, as you said, Muhoozi Kainerugaba, who's also the chief of Uganda's army. And he criticized him, saying that he should not be engaging in politics as a military officer. If your listeners and you are following what's happening in Uganda at the moment, General Muhoozi is running the show, right? Anyone who's saying anything against the president or against the government is being forcefully abducted or is facing his wrath. So Chivumbi was finally presented in court on July 29. And there he said that security officers who abducted him, blindfolded him, took him to a location he could not identify. They held him there for days in a small room and kicked and beat him until he bled from his head. We've not seen Chivumbi. We did not have someone at the trial, but a witness who saw him, who spoke to us, told us that he had scars on his head, arms, legs, and back. And these are all apparently from his beatings. So this is where the case is at the moment.
3: We have been following it with various commentators, analysts, and of course civil society members, including those in the judiciary. So it seems like this has been the response by Ugandan authorities to dissent. But I want to talk about Givumbi himself. So just going on, your report further argues that the charges against him are abusive and politically motivated. To make this case before a court, what would it take to convince him of that? Because questions have been raised in some quarters about the independence of the judiciary.
4: So these are the second set of orchestrated charges that are being brought against him. So he was initially arrested in January after the elections, where they accused him of orchestrating a violent attack on Kibibi Police Station and Butambala Electoral Commission Tally Center, and for causing serious damage to sections of the Butambala Goma Road. This is from his charge sheet, no? And also damage to multiple vehicles, and which directly resulted into the death of 7 people. And that is on the days before and after elections. So Chivombi at the time, and still is rejecting the allegations, saying that instead security forces had raided his home on election day where they were doing tallying and shot and killed several members of his campaign team who were there. There were apparently more than 200 people on his compound that day. And our research and Ugandan organizations' research found that the armed forces killed, it was not like Chivumbi's people, but rather the armed forces that killed at least 7 people at Chivumbi's house, including election officials who had run into the garage for safety during the raid. If you look, we've seen pictures where there are bullet holes into the garage. So I don't. So he had been in custody without bail since January until July 9, when he was released on bail, finally on these charges. And then on July 10, they forcefully disappear him. They bring him to court on July 29 with new trumped up charges. So we are also very concerned about the independence of the judiciary, as you said, because for the first set of offenses where he was not given bail, it was a system of weaponizing the judiciary, where he was being harassed by the judiciary, even if they did not have concrete proof about them. And we are very worried about the impartiality of the judiciary to come to look at, to hear this case credibly. And we've seen that also. Yes, sorry.
5: You can finish your train of thought.
4: Okay. Yeah. And we've seen that also in the case of Kizza Besigye, who is a former presidential candidate. He has been on trial for treason and has been imprisoned since November 2024. And they are just rolling his cases. And this is someone who is sick, who has been hospitalized. And he has been denied bail so many times, despite requests by his family to have him released to allow to receive medical private medical treatment. So you can see there's a pattern where if anyone wants to speak against the Museveni or General Muhuzi, let's fabricate charges against them and use the judiciary as a weapon to harass them and keep them away from political life.
5: And I want to get to that point, because are there any international laws that are available to them, but also national laws that can make a convincing case of what is judicial harassment of these political figures?
4: So international law is very clear. It requires any pretrial restrictions on criminal suspect to be consistent with the right to liberty, the presumption of innocence, and the right to equality under the law. And there are bodies such as the United Human Rights Committee that interprets and provides authoritative analysis of the law of an international treaty, which is called the International Covenant on Civil and Political Rights, which has stated that pretrial detention imposed on suspects as punishment, among other reasons, is inconsistent with those rights. And here we can see this is being used as punishment. And Ugandan law also criminalizes torture under the Prevention and Prohibition of Torture Act. And the Human Rights Enforcement Act provides for personal liability for public officers who commit human rights violations. So for those who are being targeted, they do have recourse at the domestic level or at the international level, but would they be allowed to have access to those mechanisms is the question.
5: Just in terms of the work that you've done as Human Rights Watch, how resilient would you say that the judiciary is in that country, particularly in the face of the various cases that you've mentioned, is there still an opportunity for the judiciary in Uganda to be the first line of defense for people who are facing persecution as a result of comments that they're making that are seen to be, you know, seen as challenging the authority of Ugandan authorities or even the autocracy?
4: So there's a climate of fear reigning in the country at the moment, with General Muhoozi openly claiming on X whenever he's targeting someone. Elias Lukwago, who was also forcibly disappeared, and he's now again in the judicial system, was targeted by Muhoozi. He posted on X that he has him in a basement without any fear, and he has threatened Bobi Wine so many times, even with other NUP members who were abducted. It's out there on X. So I would say, and according to our analysis, of course, it seems as if the Ugandan authorities are weaponizing the justice system. And even if a particular judge would want to go against it, I would be very doubtful they would. But there have been instances in the past where they have given progressive decisions. I'm thinking about the first draft of the Anti-Homosexuality Act, where they asked the parliament to reconsider it, and they did. So I think it depends on the issue, even though LGBT rights is also very controversial in the country. But here it's about civil and political rights. It's about it's about issues that directly concern the president himself, and I'm not too hopeful.
5: Well, we do thank you for your time, Ashwani. Much appreciated.
4: You're welcome.
5: Just speaking about the state of Zimbabwean politics, but particularly the opposition, as there have been various cases that have been reported. But in this case, we're talking about the case of Mwanga Kivumbi, who, according to Human Rights Watch, was detained and kept in an unknown location for 19 days, being tortured. And of course, Uganda's own constitution outlaws torture. Ashwani Budu Scots is the Deputy Africa Director of Human Rights Watch. And that leads up to the 8 o'clock news, where we are heading up to our discourse this morning at 8. We'll be telling you what that is. So our discourse this morning will be focusing on women leading efforts to tackle gender-based violence, gambling-related harm, and other social challenges. So that's coming up shortly.

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1: We start off the hour with a news bulletin read by Shwalani Tulo Ngwepe.
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2: Thank you, Tabiso. Good morning. The impeachment committee in South Africa's parliament should use the constitution as a guideline to determine its standard of proof. This was one of the matters discussed in the legal opinion provided to the committee about the standard of proof that will be applied when calling President Cyril Ramaphosa to appear before them. The committee is still busy with administrative work after the Western Cape High Court ruled that its hearings to determine whether the president should be impeached must be halted. Committee members had a lengthy discussion about determining the standard of proof that they will apply. Parliament's legal adviser Sue Ann Isaacs advised MPs to use the Constitution as their guide.
3: Our suggestion is that members take a practical approach to the matter at hand. The Constitution determines what are the grounds that the president may be removed on. The rules define specific elements of those charges. For instance, it defines what serious misconduct is and the other elements. So the committee must apply those standards, first hear the evidence, and determine whether the evidence meets those particular elements of the offence.
2: A new witness is expected to take the stand at the Matlanga Commission in South Africa this morning as the inquiry continues to hear evidence relating to the Investigative Directorate Against Corruption, or IDAC. The commission is expected to continue probing IDAC's investigations into senior crime intelligence officials and their subsequent prosecution. In recent days, the commission has heard testimony from IDAC state advocate Drushantha Ramsamy, who made several allegations about the handling of investigations involving crime intelligence. Sbahle Mota reports.
4: IDAC state advocate Drushantha Ramsamy has also raised concerns about classified crime intelligence documents that were allegedly in Adam's possession. The commission has heard evidence that the documents were allegedly slipped under Adam's office door. Ramsamy told the commission that if it were up to her, Adams would be charged for allegedly being in possession of the files because they contain classified information. Ramsamy is expected to continue her testimony before the commission this morning, where she is also expected to give further evidence relating to former IDEC head, Advocate Andrea Johnson.
2: The Ebola epidemic in the Democratic Republic of Congo is on track to surpass 4,000 cases by the weekend. It is already the world's second largest epidemic after West Africa's 2014 to 2016 outbreak in Guinea, Liberia and Sierra Leone, when the World Health Organization recorded more than 28,000 cases and 11,000 deaths. The rare Budibugyo strain of the virus has been described as the fastest spreading on record. A July report published in Science, a peer-reviewed academic journal, concluded that the outbreak had begun at least as early as January. However, the ministries of health in the Democratic Republic of Congo and Uganda officially declared an outbreak of the Ebola disease on the 15th of May. The Nigerian government says more than 300 people have been freed in what it's described as the largest ever rescue operation by the security forces in a single day. Majority of those freed were abducted in different attacks in Niger and Kwara states. The BBC's Makuochi Akofo has the story.
5: Those freed include 163 people abducted during an attack in February on Woro community in Kwara State, where dozens were killed. 145 others had been taken in Niger State, but authorities have not provided details about the circumstances of their kidnapping. It's not clear whether any suspects were detained in the operation to free them. The victims are receiving medical care at a military site before being reunited with their families. The rescue comes weeks after 44 pupils and teachers abducted during a school attack in Oyo State were freed.
2: Spain's North African territory of Ceuta says it's caring for more than 1,000 children who entered from Morocco last week in a mass influx of would-be migrants. They're among the small number who've remained after most of the 72,000 people returned across the border. Ceuta's leader said he was seeking help from the Spanish government to care for the children who have limited access to food and shelter. Hamza Zitoni Moreno, a local resident, says he's doing everything everything he can to lend a hand.
6: I've been spending nights in the street with the children. A girl is sleeping inside my car. I build places where they can spend the night with blankets and provide food. They use the air conditioning from the car because they have nowhere to be.
2: For any news stories you would like to share with us, please do send an email to newsroom@channelafrica.co.za or call us on +27 11 714 4459. For Channel Africa News, I'm Jolani Tulo Mwepe.
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7: And coming up in your sports news this hour, the South African Football Association reinvests over $6 million of World Cup bonuses to development as well as administration, while LIV Golf secures an unnamed lead investor for 2027. I'll have your final sporting update this morning at 8:30.
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0: 6 minutes past eight, it is. A very good morning to you. You are listening to, watching the third and final hour of Rise and Shine on this Thursday, the 6th of August, 2026. This is Channel Africa, with the international voice of the South African Broadcasting Corporation, keeping you connected to Africa and the world. 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And we're also on the audio bouquets of DSTV and OpenView. 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Good morning to you. I am Tipu Sotmakwitla with Peter Ndolo.
1: Yes, indeed. And on the program this hour, we're going to be taking a look at a few things. On the discourse this morning, we focus on a group of women leading efforts to tackle gender-based violence, gambling-related harm, and other social challenges. And Interpol's African Cyber Threat Assessment Report found that artificial intelligence is enabling 55% of reported crimes across Africa, making attacks faster and more scalable and increasingly difficult for victims and platforms to detect.
0: A very interesting one as well. South Africa's Reserve Bank governor saying a group of emerging market economies, including South Africa, have undergone a remarkable economic transformation over the past few decades. How and what the impact has been, we'll find out in just a moment. Do stay with us.
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2: 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Where Africa's morning finds its voice. Rise and shine with Sipiso Magwetla and Peter Ndoro. The African Perspective.
1: Right, it's about 10 minutes past 8 now, and for millions of people living and working far from home, life abroad offers opportunity, but it also comes with risks that are often overlooked. For sudden illnesses, accidents, or even death of a loved one, navigating emergencies in a foreign country can be daunting and expensive. Now, one of the most challenging aspects of repatriation is the process of returning a loved one to their home country, which can involve complex and legal logistical hurdles and substantial costs. Well, joining us this morning is Jeff Madzingo, who's the CEO of the Diaspora Insurance, to explain why having the right insurance cover is just as important but essential for those living overseas. Jeff, a very good morning to you. Okay, my apologies. I think I've got the wrong story. Yeah.
0: You on a Friday, and you're anticipating what we're going to do on a Friday.
1: Is that coming much later? It is, isn't it?
0: Take the win, Peter Ndoro. Take the win.
1: I'm winning.
0: All right,
1: okay.
0: So we're going to.
1: Are we talking to Leslie Ann Foster now?
0: Yes.
1: Is that right? Okay. Well, it is time for the Daily Discourse, and we're talking to Leslie Ann Foster. But let me tell you what it's about. And we're looking at a couple of issues, but this first story, we focus on women leading efforts to tackle gender-based violence and gambling-related harm and other social challenges. While today's guests are from South Africa, the issues that they're addressing are resonate across the continent, where communities continue to grapple with violence, addiction, and their needs for stronger prevention and advocacy. Now, as many countries across Africa work to combat gender-based violence, advocates say that lasting progress will depend on prevention, community action, and stronger support for survivors. Well, joining us now is Dr. Leslie Ann Foster, who's the founder and executive director of Masimanyane, which is a Women's Rights International, a South African non-government organization that works to prevent gender-based violence and advance rights of women and girls. Thank you so, so much indeed for joining us on the program, Dr. Leslie. All right, so I think you're on mute, Leslie, if you just want to unmute yourself.
5: Okay, is that better?
1: Yes, we can hear you loud and clear now. So Women's Great. Month
5: Thank
1: celebrates
5: you. Good morning.
1: Women's achievements, but why is it also important to recognize women leading efforts to tackle gender-based violence?
5: Well, I think all the gains that we've had over the past three decades have been led by women. It's something because it affects us directly as women. We have taken up the struggle for the prevention of gender-based violence very strongly. We continue to lead that. So we've had many changes. We've had many successes, political will, structures, programs, policies, and so forth. All of it has been the advocacy that has been conducted by women and particularly young women in the country at the moment.
1: So gender-based violence is pretty complex in terms of causes, reasons, societal issues. And you talk a lot about prevention, it being just as important as responding to survivors. In a situation like gender-based violence, what does prevention look like in practice?
5: Prevention is multifaceted. We can consider the support of survivors as a form of prevention. Of course, we have to have a legal framework. We have to have the policies and procedures in place because that determines, how we should be guided in addressing gender-based violence. Over the past few decades, the first responses to gender-based violence globally were in the establishment of shelters, because what women recognized is that women need to be safe, they need to be protected from experiences of gender-based violence. And since then, we've understood that there are structural drivers of gender-based violence, the inequality in our society, the fact that most of our societies are patriarchal in nature, which means that women enjoy very low status, and they have to be recognized on an equal basis with men. And that is really the challenge we have with prevention now is we have provided the services, we take care of women, we give them psychosocial services, we give them paralegal services, which is very important for the experiences they have in the moment. But it is not enough. What we understand from prevention now is that we have to look at how we change the attitudes, the norms and standards in our society. And we have a very fractured society, as you know, because of our history. And we can't, we can say that our circumstances have changed, but people haven't changed. And so we have to work on how we change mindsets in order to change the way women and girls are viewed in our society. That's an important part of prevention. Prevention also includes the training of state agents, the police, the judiciary, health services, social services, and so forth. We have to train them to be able to understand the particular challenges that women face and how they can better support women that are survivors of the scourge we have in our society. So it's multifaceted, and we need all of the elements of prevention to work together for us to change the trajectory of violence in our country. At the moment, we don't have that. We have, responses that are all over the place, but not being pulled together as a cohesive force to prevent gender-based violence.
1: So I guess community involvement is quite important, especially when you're trying to change a society.
5: Absolutely. We can't, for instance, legislate for change. You know, we think, okay, we have the laws and policies in place, something's going to change. It doesn't work that way. That provides us with a framework. It guides us on how we should be responding and what we can do. But we need community involvement. So actually having boots on the ground, going into communities, working with groups of women, men and boys, to talk about what protection looks like, what does safety look like, what do human rights to dignity look like, and getting them to understand that and being able to change the way they see the engagement, with women and girls, men and boys. It works both ways. I mean, we've got to be looking at the violence also that happens in the lives of young men and how that, rolls over into relationships with women and girls. And we're seeing violence now from very young ages of girls, 3, 4 years old, to older women. The murder of older women, the rape and murder of older women is also, spiking. So we have to work with communities. Issues around teenage pregnancies, you can't deal with only the girl child and you put all the shame and blame on her because it's not her responsibility alone. We have to work together. We have to build safety nets within our communities. And we can only do that with boots on the ground, going into schools, into community forums, into women's groups, working with men and boys, which is work that men have to do to change, the perceptions of how they see women. And also to have forums of men who are good men that are working to serve as role models. One of the big problems we have in our society is that families do not have male presence in those families that can provide positive role models. So there's a lot of work that has to be done in different ways, and we need to continue. We need to step up our prevention campaigns within the country in order to change the current environment, which is very, very, very harmful to women.
1: Perhaps finally and briefly, if you can, what gives you hope that lasting change is possible?
5: I am very hopeful because I see young people using their voices and their agency, to create positive impacts in our communities. We do a lot of work with young women, and we train them on human rights, on equality issues and so forth. And then they start doing exciting things. They're writing about their experiences. There's artists they work in. They're starting food security programs. It's not what we teach them to do, but we facilitate their thinking beyond what the limitations of the environments are. And they rise to, greater heights. So I see a lot of positivity in our society, in our community. It's not big enough because we have vast numbers of women who are not being reached through programs, either by the state or civil society. And we hope that with the National Council on Gender-Based Violence, which has recently been announced, that maybe they will be able to pull together, all the work that's been done in the country, because there's a massive amount of work that's been done. And then they can use, the learnings from that to change their own circumstances, because the state has a role to play, a very important role to play, but society has to meet that as well, has to match that, and has to go beyond, just sitting around and hoping for change to happen to them, but become the actual change agents in our society. And I see that happening with young people. I see social media is a very big problem to people and young people, especially because it is so violent towards them. But it's also a tool for good, a tool that can be used to, you know, to educate people, to bring about change in our society. I'm very hopeful. I think that we have a beautiful country. We have many challenges, and I don't deny that at all. And women in particular are faced with those challenges. But we have to be hopeful that we can and will change the world around to be a better, safer place in which women and girls are fully protected.
1: Amen, amen, amen. Dr. Leslie, we're going to have to leave it there. Thank you so, so much indeed for joining us and speaking to us about this issue that we should be speaking about all the time.
5: Thank you very much. I'm passionate about it. And I know it will get better as we go along in life.
1: Wonderful.
5: Thank you.
1: We live in hope. That was Dr. Leslie Ann Foster, founder and executive director of Masi Manyane, which is a Women's Rights International in South Africa, speaking to us about preventing gender-based violence and the role of women in advocacy.
2: Let the drums guide you through Amapiano energy and jazz sophistication on Jemba Vibes.
6: Somi Grammy nominated jazz voice, Rwandan and Ugandan roots, born in the US but claimed by the African continent. But she's also honored Africa's Miriam Makeba.
7: I'm South African. I can't talk to you without speaking about Ginger Me Slowly. In fact, that song has brought so much pressure on us South African men and how to treat our women.
8: It's not a song that I don't want to sing, but there are times when I feel like maybe I want to have a set that's a little more like, you know, I don't know, the sort of brewing in other emotional spaces. I still feel like, oh, but I should do Ginger Me Slowly. It's kind of a joke now with my man. You know, I love that it's a love song that people want to hear and that it occupies a kind of warm energy center for me.
2: Feel the heartbeat of the African continent. Afro beats, jazz grooves, and dancehall fire unite on Jemba Vibes, Sunday, 9 p.m. till 12 a.m. Central African time. Only on Channel Africa, the African perspective. Where Africa's morning finds its voice. Rise and shine with Sipiso Magwetla and Peter Ndoro, the African perspective.
0: 23 minutes past 8, it is Women's Month, and we continue our discourse looking at this time the problem of gambling. It's often overlooked as a public health and social issue with consequences that extend far beyond the individual. To talk about this is Bongiles Melani Kuntana, who is the Executive Director of the South African Responsible Gambling Foundation. A very good morning to you, Spongile, and thank you so much for speaking to us. Just how bad is the problem here in South Africa? And we know that gambling is often promoted as entertainment. There are warnings, but what is the impact of it being a public health harm?
9: I think let me start with your first question, how bad is the problem? And then I will move on to explain why is it a public health issue and why we should actually treat it serious. In a population of about 60 million people, Tepiso, if we look at the data that we've got, the number of people that have come forward and said that they've got a gambling problem, in the year that ended in March 2026, we treated 5,199. Now, anybody will say, but why are you saying it's a problem when we're sitting in a population of 6 million? So it has to come down with how we then aggregate the data and we deal with the data, with the politics of the data. You look at the industry's gross gambling revenue of about 75 billion. That means that a significant number of South African people are actually gambling. And those are the people that we then need to zoom our attention towards. We currently don't have figures that actually point us out to say that 75 billion, how many people were actually gambling? We only see when people come to treatment. Now, let me come to the second leg of this, the public health phenomenon. Now, We treated 5,199 people. It becomes a public health crisis because in a population of people where we've got socioeconomic difficulties and only 5,000 come forward and say that they have a gambling problem, as opposed to the number of people that are actually actively gambling. It brings to the next leg of the issue is that we are actually dealing with an iceberg paradox. What it means is that we are only dealing with the individuals that are actually at the surface of the problem. Those that have taken the initiative and say that they've got a gambling problem. A significant number of those people are the ones that have contributed towards the 75 billion revenue of the industry, and yet they are battling with symptoms of problem gambling related harm and exposure, and they have not taken the initiative of coming forward and say that they actually have a problem. These are our ticking time bomb Tepiso, because these are the people that unfortunately end up being incapacitated because of gambling-related harm.
0: And the fact that gambling has now become 24 hours available because of online gambling, I want to then look at people's mindsets, because even though there are adverts saying that gambling can be addictive, do they understand from a, you know, psychological and behavioral science perspective what actually happens to the brain?
9: They do not understand, because, you know, the brain regulates our emotions. We've got a particular brain, the brain medulla, that regulates our emotion. We then have a brain that thrive on actually being fed, you know, to say that I need to be excited all the time. So we've got different spheres of the brain that regulates different emotions. But let's deal with the one that speaks to gambling. When it comes to gambling, because you actually are not taking in a substance. Instead, you are feeding your brains with emotions that regulate how you need to interpret the excitement that you are confronted by. It's the same as smoking. People that smoke, them, whenever they come a time where they want to stop smoking, you immediately see that they are battling with smoking because they start shaking, same as alcohol. It's the same process that happens with gambling. The only difference is that there are no physical symptoms that we can see that the person is battling. Instead, it's happening in the brain. It's actually regulating the behavior, and how we then see the behavior as people that perhaps we are close to the person, we start seeing a person that has been, you know, vibrant, somebody that has been outgoing, becoming reserved, not doing their daily chores. If you take about this, you talk about a student, if the student was an A student, they start dropping their grades, because what is happening is that the behavior has shifted from what, you know, it used to be. They need to constantly feed that part of the brain that regulates their emotions, that regulates their excitement. And when you talk about the symptoms, you know, some of the physical symptoms is that if a colleague, for instance, has been going to work, they start putting in a lot of sick leave, they start putting less effort towards the work, their work starts showing, there are signs that start to show. The only thing that people surrounding or around that person need to do, they need to pay particular attention. Now, we've got mobile phones on our daily lives, and many people spend their lives on the phone, and when they gamble, it's actually even much worse, because they spend a whole lot of time on their life, on their phone, focusing and, you know, paying attention to if there's a sports event, what is the team that is going to win, and who is going to be the first goal scorer. Someone that was never interested in the first place in sports, but you find them being specifically interested at particular sporting codes where there is a visible or chances of them being able to actually put a bet.
0: Right. We thank you so much for your time, and I wish we had more, because there's so much to talk about. But thank you, though, speaking to us on the impact of gambling. That is Bongiles Melanie Kuntana, who is the Executive Director of the South African Responsible Gambling Foundation. This is part of our Women's Month series highlighting women leading efforts to build healthier and safer communities. 8:30 now, let's take you back to the news desk. Shwalani Tulongwepe has the latest.
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10: Thank you, Tabiso. Good morning. Making headlines, Malawi's Parliamentary Ad Hoc Committee into the Chikangawa Forest plane crash, which killed Vice President Salos Chilima and eight others, says it has engaged two forensic pathologists from South Africa as it seeks to commence investigations on the forensic pathology of the inquiry. Members of South Africa's Parliament's Impeachment Committee have welcomed a legal opinion that President Cyril Ramaphosa can be summoned if he declines an invitation to appear before the committee. And finally, Japan's Prime Minister Sanae Takaichi has for the first time led commemorations in Hiroshima on the anniversary of the world's first use of nuclear weapons. Matabelo Mahape will have the details at 9 o'clock for Channel Africa News. I'm Jolani Tulo Wepe.
2: 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Headlines. The African Perspective.
0: Okay.
1: It's time now to take a look at what's been happening in the world of sport. And it looks like Infantino, the head of FIFA, has survived for the time being a real massive push against his leadership of FIFA. In the last few days, we've seen some key resignations and people speaking out against his leadership. And we'll have to wait and see what happens. But lots of things happening in
0: I'm
1: and around FIFA.
0: One of those, just by the way. Not that it matters, yeah. But I'm one of those.
1: Okay, there you have it. Let's find out what else has been happening in the world of sport with Musibudi, Rachel Makura.
2: Sports. On Channel Africa. The African Perspective.
11: Thanks, Peter. We'll start on the local front. More than $6 million from the $13 million that the South African Football Association received from the FIFA World Cup will go towards football development as well as administration. This is according to the chairperson of the South African Football Association Finance Committee, Nkolisi Sibam, who told SABC Sport about the bonuses. So, for finishing in the last 32 at the FIFA World Cup, Bafana Bafana ensured that SAFA got $12 million and they also received a preparation fee of $2.5 million to prepare for the tournament. Now, Sibam says they thank the players for not forgetting about development.
12: Chatting to the captain of the team, this is the same sentiment he raised himself without me leading him to this, saying that they don't want as Bafana Bafana to take all the money. What they want is to see us reinvesting that money, producing another Ronwen Williams and producing another Rele, producing another evidence, producing another motive. And if our team feels like that, it means then we get encouraged as well when we allocate this. But that money is going to be allocated right through the ecosystem of SAFA and how we're using it to make sure that our teams. Also, we must remember, very importantly, we're preparing for AFCON of next year, June, July. Yeah. So we need money to basically kickstart that. So
11: it's not only the South African Football Association that will be benefiting from the FIFA World Cup prize money, but the Premier Soccer League teams too, with Mamelodi Sundowns as well as Orlando Pirates said to receive over $1.5 million each for having eight players respectively in the FIFA World Cup squad. Sibam says these are the benefits of having a squad dominated by local talent.
12: Is that there are clubs in South Africa that got more than 20 million each. Yeah, just for their players being part of the World Cup. And so, which means the more we use players from our own league, not only are we benefiting as an association, but our clubs also get much needed money that can reinvest and produce more players that can be part of our squads, that can be able so that we can improve. We remember all players participating in the World Cup, FIFA pays the clubs that those players are coming from. And you had Pirates with eight players in the squad, you had Sundowns with eight players in the squad. So Chiefs had one. So which means other clubs also, now when you see that there's this benefit of your players passing to the club, clubs are going to be more serious with developing more players.
11: On to this now, Commonwealth Games silver medalist Timothy Musson hopes his success will open doors for South African judokas despite ongoing funding challenges. Now, Musson claimed the silver in the men's 81 kilogram division, ultimately losing to Amir Daniel Ben captain Abdul Majid in the final last weekend. So speaking just upon Team South Africa's arrival at the OR Tambo International Airport on Tuesday, Mewson revealed to SABC Sport that travelling to international competition is a major financial challenge, with costs typically starting at around $2,800 and upwards.
13: Oh, look, funding will always remain number one. I feel to get to competitions is a big ask. It's 45,000 rand and upwards at some times. And the thing about with judo is you get there and you compete, but if you fall out in the elimination rounds, you're out. So you might only even have one fight that lasts a total of 10 seconds, you know? So

0: turn after posting videos of her training sessions in the last few weeks. Akraf won last year's Cincinnati title after the world number one Yannick Sinner retired from the final and carried that momentum to Flushing Meadows, where he won his second US Open crown after his triumph in 2022. And finally, in case you missed it, LIV Golf says it has secured an unnamed lead investor to keep the competition running in 2027 after the withdrawal of Saudi Arabian financial backing. Now, the Saudi Public Investment Fund said in April it would end its multi-billion US dollar backing of the breakaway tour at the end of the season, plunging the future of the series into doubt. Chief Executive Scott O'Neill said a signed agreement with a new investor is in place and has been approved by the LIV Golf Board, with the transaction expected to be completed in September. No details on the amount of money that will be invested were announced. The Public Investment Fund has invested more than $5 billion US dollars since the league launched in 2022. And that concludes your sports news on Africa Rise and Shine. A reminder, for any sports stories you'd like to share with us, our email address is newsroom@channelafrica.co.za. Remember as well to give us a call. The newsroom line is +27 11714 4459. 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
1: 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The African perspective.
2: Well, talking about sport, today was a really interesting day. On the 6th of August, 1996. What? I'll be quick.
3: You be quick, yes.
2: All right. Nigeria's football team, the Dream Team, clinched the country's first and only Olympic gold medal in football at the Atlanta Games, becoming the first African country ever to win an Olympic gold in the sport. There you go.
3: All right. Now, you have to acknowledge.
2: Yes.
3: From the start of the show.
2: Yes.
3: Our technical producer.
2: Yes.
3: Roto has been saying that today in history is what?
2: Hiroshima and Nagasaki.
3: Roto.
2: Yes.
3: So give us the full history lesson now. If there's no posting, you can't just say yes.
2: That is interesting, actually, isn't it? Because the Americans had been developing nuclear power for a long, long time. And the Second World War was dragging along, and they'd already tested it. I tested their nuclear capabilities and essentially split the atom, and that then led to them today. Hiroshima was first, and then Nagasaki second.
4: 1945.
2: Wow.
3: There you have it.
2: Wow. Wow. Okay.
3: We'll clap for you next round.
2: And sadly, to this day, there are still people who are suffering the effects of that.
3: It was a devastating, devastating attack.
2: Yeah. And yet they were the ones, they're the ones that are busy trying to tell Iran and everybody else not to have nuclear weapons.
3: Yeah.
2: Anyway, business news is next.
1: 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Channel Africa, the African perspective.
2: Right, it's time to catch you up with what's happening in the world of business. And at the...
3: Melisiwe Buteles.
2: Okay.
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5: Thanks, Peter, and good morning.
4: West African leaders are expected to meet again in December to tackle outstanding issues delaying the launch of the ECOWAS single currency, including plans

0: for the future of the central bank. The 12-member bloc is targeting July next year for the rollout of the ECO, with a phased approach allowing only countries meeting convergence targets to join initially. Guinea has become the first ECOWAS member to opt out, choosing to retain its national currency, the Guinean franc. Global affairs analyst unpacks.
1: You talk about the rate of inflation, you talk about debt, the level of debt to GDP, you talk about a lot of things, because the currency actually determines a lot of things in the strength of your economy and all that. So it's not going to be easy. But if the regional leaders are sincere, that is one thing that they can do to fast-track integration, regional integration.
0: The Independent Communications Authority of South Africa, ICASA, says that it has noted the planned strike action by the National Education, Health and Allied Workers Union at the regulator. The softer wage negotiations between the two parties broke down. The dispute stems from ongoing cost of living adjustment talks. Nothando Makudulela reports.
2: ICASA tabled the final offer of a 4.5% wage increase in June, which Nehau rejected. ICASA says, while it respects the union's right to strike, the regulator is currently facing severe financial constraints and a budget deficit. However, the authority has reassured stakeholders that business continuity measures are in place and its offices will remain open to prevent service disruptions.
0: The International Monetary Fund is expecting Eswatini's economic growth to moderate in 2026 despite strong expansion last year, as fiscal and external risks remain elevated. An IMF team visited Mbabane from July 23 to August the 5th for discussions on the 2026 Article 4 consultation with the Kingdom of Eswatini. They said that real gross domestic product growth accelerated to 4.9% in 2025, supported by large public and private investment projects. However, unemployment remains high at 33.5%. Growth is expected to slow in 2026 because of higher fuel costs, weaker global demand, tighter financing conditions, weather-related disruptions, and the easing of investment activity. And then we move abroad now. OpenAI has asked a U.S. judge to dismiss Apple's lawsuit accusing it and two former Apple employees of misappropriating the iPhone maker's trade secrets to benefit ChatGPT maker's foray into consumer hardware. Apple sued OpenAI in July, accusing it of orchestrating a broad effort to systematically acquire and to exploit Apple's confidential information through former employees, recruiting practices and supply relationships to accelerate its push into the consumer hardware business. OpenAI's lawyers said that the company has a strong interest in hiring the best engineers, inventors, developers and creators, many of whom have chosen in their own accord to leave Apple to join OpenAI, drawn by its innovative work and the opportunities being offered. Let's have a look at the financial indicators now. One US dollar in Nigeria trades at 1,000 Naira 363. In Botswana, it is 13 Bula 46. Kenya, 128 shilling 43. Zambia, 18 Kwacha 84. On to BRICS countries, Brazil, 5 Ril 10. Russia, 80 rubles 85. India, 95 rupees 23. China, 6 yuan 75. And South Africa, 16 rand 44. $1 is trading at 74 pence to the British pound and 86 to the euro. Looking at commodities, gold is trading at $4,265 with platinum at $1,756 per ounce, while the price of Brent crude oil is quoted at $79.78 a barrel. For any business news stories that you would like to share with us, please do send an email to newsroom@channelafrica.co.za, or you can call us on +27 11 714 4459. For your Channel Africa Business News, I am Noluthando Buthelezi.
3: Business News on Channel Africa, the African perspective. This Women's Month, we lift our voices in honor of our queens, Channel Africa.
4: Artificial intelligence is now driving more than half of all cyber crimes reported across Africa. That's the finding of Interpol's African Cyber Threat Assessment Report for 2026, which warns that digital attacks have become faster, more scalable, and increasingly difficult to detect. Financial losses from cybercrime across the continent have more than doubled since 2024, now reaching an estimated $484 million, with over 1.1 billion mobile subscribers across Africa. The continent's rapid digital growth is creating opportunities, but also alarming new vulnerabilities. Well, to unpack the findings, I'm now joined by Professor Danny Myberg, who's Managing Director of CNRE, which is the Digital Forensic Lab, and one of Africa's leading experts in digital forensics and cybercrime. Professor Myberg, thank you very much indeed for joining us, and a very warm welcome to the program.
5: Good morning. Thank you very much for having me.
4: So Interpol says that 55% of cyber crimes reported across Africa are now AI enabled. What does that actually mean in practice? How does it work?
5: So yes, we assist organizations when they suffer an attack. So as an incident response team, we see exactly what the impact of this is. The clearest indicator that we have is to explain from the cases that we see that last year, on average, a hacker was in an environment for 117 days before he executed ransomware or stole data and been detected. That came down to 18 days on average last year. So coming down from 117 days to 18 days, and at the same time, the average data that was stolen per breach has risen from 77 gigabyte to 118 gigs. So it means that in a shorter period of time, the hackers are able to get much better quality data out. So what we are seeing now is that AI is enabling them to build a better structured attack against organizations. They can harvest information from all the employees and organizations, social media. We refer to that as a big game hunting, where they focus on a specific organization, gather information about the employees, and then utilize that to style the attacks. We're also seeing that they're using deep fakes. That's a portion of it. And in the past, we were facing perpetrators that had to sleep and had to eat. Currently, what we're seeing is we're facing AI that never rests. It is constantly 24/7 scanning organizations. And for every step that we take to get them out of an organization, they counter it. So we are facing, with a cyber attack, some of the smartest minds out there, instead of just fighting a specific individual that's sitting somewhere in a hoodie.
4: So, I mean, you know, I use biometrics quite a bit on my phone, but it sounds as if that even biometrics aren't safe anymore.
5: So what we see in terms of your biometrics and utilizing secondary two-factor authentication is really an enabler for you to up your security. The problem that we've got is if a hacker is able to break into the organization and stay within that network for 117 days, they gather quite a lot of information. What we're also seeing is a lot of times that what the users don't know is that if you log on to a specific site, some of the sites generate a token, without becoming too technical, and that token, if the hacker is on your device, he can keep that token alive or active for up to 30 days. So he could utilize that to keep the channel open with, for example, your financial institution or your mail account, etc. And you think that your biometrics is actually assisting you.
4: So we're also hearing from this report that there are organized scam centers. I mean, what is this? Is this cyber crime factories, literally?
5: Literally, that is what it is. Some of the previous Interpol reports indicated that Round about COVID, there was a situation that created that was established in terms of where hotels within Singapore, Myanmar, etc., started running empty. They utilized some of the migrant workers and trained them how to do these type of things. So after COVID, these workers went back to their homelands. But then the criminals realize this is really lucrative, and they actually we've got a problem in the world where they are recruiting IT personnel and then capturing them when they arrive in, for example, Myanmar or wherever. And Interpol is estimating that we've got currently about 800,000 individuals that is held against their will in these type of data centers. Where they are trained to actually exploit us. So it's not always a situation where a person is doing it out of his free will. He can actually be human trafficked to do cybercrime.
4: Where are most of this activity taking place? I know they're attacking everywhere, but where are they based, a lot of these attackers?
5: So from the Interpol report, which is focused on Africa, the majority of the attacks is against South Africa, but also out of South Africa. But if we look at, if I expand that globally, we've seen from a South African perspective that the majority of our attacks is coming from countries such as Russia, China, East and West Africa. We're seeing a lot of activity against South Africa. But within the African continent, South Africa is either the cyber perpetrator, or we are a stepping stone for syndicates to utilize us and from here to attack other countries.
4: And I guess the challenge that we have on the continent is our authorities, our governments are under-resourced and probably not well prepared for AI-driven cybercrime.
5: That's unfortunately very, very true. We are battling a situation of a skill shortage. Just for example, in my own country, in my own company, we are facing a lot of international, European, and American recruiters that is actually recruiting at the top of our staffs. And it becomes very problematic. It's also a very costly type of capacity to run in terms of the type of network and computers and tools that we use. So it is really a scarcity in Africa.
4: Who's the most vulnerable at the moment that they're going after? Is it individuals or companies?
5: So if we look at the quantities, obviously it is the quantities is against individuals. Sextortion is one of the largest areas of attack within Africa. They've detected about 600,000 sextortion attacks where they utilize AI or they capture, compromising nude pictures of a person. But those are majority of them is actually focused against children. But if we're talking money-wise, the biggest is obviously the attacks against organizations and corporates. The largest one that we are facing is called the business email compromise. It's where they compromise your email accounts and then work through your emails to see if you are involved in a financial transaction. They insert themselves in that communication and then instructs the paying person to make a payment to a falsified account. Now, there the estimate from the US Secret Service is that we are losing about $300 million per month. So it is huge numbers that we're talking about.
4: So, as ordinary citizens, what should we be looking out for? I mean, for me, I often see websites of big companies that should have .com or .co.za at the end of them, and there's a funny last few letters that often give me a clue that this isn't quite kosher. What can we be looking out for?
5: So it's quite a large situation. So the first thing that we can do is to be aware of these type of things. If we look at the global, the reporting structures within America, the FBI site is reporting that 60% of the victims are actually elderly people above the age of 50. So it is very important to educate, especially the elderly, regarding these types of scams, and then to be activate all the secondary security measures that you can on your Facebook, on your Instagram accounts, on your banking account. Make sure that you've got two-factor authentication. And if something doesn't feel right, just rather independently verify those facts before you proceed with the transaction, or rather stay away from that communication, utilizing that site, for example.
4: Okay, we're going to have to leave it there, but thank you so much indeed for taking us through this alarming report. And I guess it's really just for us to be more aware and awake when we're on our computers, because a lot of things are happening and people are watching us.
5: Thank you very much.
4: Thanks so much for your time. That was Professor Danny Myberg, who's Managing Director of Cianre, the Digital Forensic Lab, speaking to us on the line. Tsepiso, have you ever been played on by cybercrime or people using,
6: My image and
4: but just even conned, actually conned by people online.
6: if I have like directly been conned, I would say yes, in the sense that there's if you look at your Instagram, there are these apps or people offering all kinds of things, and even those that will offer you lessons or whatever. And the one was those ancestral report things. So it tells you you pay an initial fee and you get your report. But please, guys, stay away from those things. Hey, man, dollars and dollars just been siphoned out of my account. And you can fight it, but it takes so long to get it. And sometimes I don't even give it back to you.
4: And also one thing that they do often is at the bottom they'll say, "You also get this for free."
6: Yes, and then you
4: That is
6: click
4: where they
6: that,
4: click
6: and then
4: you.
6: they, so this is what happened with this one. So I don't
4: That's where
6: play in
4: they
6: those
4: hit you.
6: streets no more.
4: Ish. All right, that's us. It's 9 o'clock. We're out. Have an awesome day, everybody. We'll see you
6: Coming back
4: tomorrow.
6: for the Friday edition.
4: Oh, is it Friday tomorrow? Hallelujah,
6: Friday.
4: amen.
6: I'm next, the journal.
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7: Top stories this hour. Malawi's parliament seeks to commence a forensic investigations into fatal plane crash, and Japan's prime minister leads Hiroshima commemorations for the first time. With the news at 9 o'clock, I'm Matapala Mahape. Good morning. Malawi's parliamentary ad hoc committee into the Chikangawa forest plane crash, which killed Vice President Silas Chilima and eight others, says it has engaged two forensic pathologists from South Africa as it seeks to commence into investigations on the forensic pathology of the inquiry. In a media statement, the committee's chairperson, Walter Nyamulandu Manda, says the committee engaged Dr. Robert Gabriel Ngudbe and Dr. Wilson Sibusiso Nzele to agree on the scope, feasibility requirements, and plan of action of the forensic assignment. Nyamilandu Manda says that the preparatory phase would involve the review of existing postmortem reports and medical records, identification of gaps in evidence and chain of custody documentation, and respectful family engagement, among others. He added that the forensic pathology would include, subject to legal clearances and family consultations, possible exhumations and re-examination of selected remains. And members of South Africa's Parliament Impeachment Committee have welcomed a legal option that President Cyril Ramaphosa can be summoned if he declines an invitation to appear before the committee. The committee is currently handling administrative matters after Western Cape High Court halted its hearings into the Palapala matter. Legal advisers told MPs that in line with parliamentary practice, Ramaphosa should first be given an opportunity to appear voluntarily and only be summoned if he refuses. EFF leader Julius Malema and MK party parliamentary leader John Klope supported the legal option.
8: That recommendation is correct and it's well placed, and the approach is very cordial.
9: And I hope he will indeed appear and come and tell the nation what exactly happened in Parapala.
7: A new witness is expected to take the stand at the Madlanga Commission in South Africa this morning as the inquiry continues to hear evidence relating to the Investigating Directorate Against Corruption, IDEC. The commission is expected to continue probing IDEC's investigations into senior crime intelligence officials and their subsequent prosecution. In recent days, the commission has heard testimony from IDEC State Advocate Dushanta Ramsemi, who made several allegations about the handling of investigations involving crime intelligence. Sibahle Mota reports.
10: IDEC State Advocate Dushanta Ramsemi has also raised concerns about classified crime intelligence documents that were allegedly in Adam's possession. The commission has heard evidence that the documents were allegedly slipped under Adam's office door. Ramsemi told the commission that if it were up to her, Adams would be charged for allegedly being in possession of the files because they contain classified information. Ramsemi is expected to continue a testimony before the commission this morning, where she is also expected to give further evidence relating to former IDEC head, Advocate Andrea Johnson.
7: An interior decorator, Nomsa Shabangu, says South Africa's former National Assembly Speaker and Defence Minister Nosiviwe Mapisa Nqakula paid her about $104,000 in cash for renovations, luxury furniture and deco at her Bruma home in the east of Johannesburg. Shabangu concluded her testimony in the High Court in Pretoria yesterday. She detailed extensive work, including underfloor heating, gold leaf ceiling, bathrooms and kitchen renovations, and custom-made furnishings. The state alleges the renovations were funded from payments by military defense contractor Nombaso Ntondwana Ndlovu to Mapisa Nqakula, linked to the defense contracts awarded to her company, Umkhombe Marine. The former minister is facing 12 counts of corruption and one count of money laundering. She allegedly solicited and received about $276,000 in kickbacks and bribes in exchange for military transport tenders. She has pleaded not guilty. And Japan's Prime Minister Sanae Takaichi has, for the first time, led commemorations in Hiroshima on the anniversary of the world's first use of nuclear weapons. 81 years ago, the United States dropped an atomic bomb on the city, killing 140,000 people. The BBC's Kurumi Mori reports.
11: Japanese Prime Minister Sanae Takaichi made her first appearance at the Hiroshima Peace Memorial Ceremony as the nation's leader, where she reaffirmed Japan's three non-nuclear principles of not possessing, producing, or allowing nuclear weapons on its territory. Takaichi's speech comes as the government prepares to revise its key national security documents later this year, prompting debate over whether Japan's non-nuclear policy could come under renewed scrutiny. Public reaction online shows some questioning whether Takaichi, who is widely regarded as hawkish, will keep this pledge to uphold the current policy.
7: A recap of the top story: Malawi's parliamentary ad hoc committee into the Chikangawa forest plane crash, which killed Vice President Salos Chilima and eight others, says it has engaged two forensic pathologists from South Africa as it seeks to commence investigations on the forensic pathology of the inquiry. For any new stories you'd like to share with us, please send an email to newsroom at channelafrica.co.za or call us on +2711 714 4459. For Channel African News, I am Matapelo Mahape.
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12: 7 minutes into 9 a.m. in Central African time. Welcome to the Thursday. It's Thursday. In my mind, I'm like, I'm in a rush for the week to end. I cannot believe it is a Thursday today. Thank you very much for being here 6 days into the month of August 2026. Here we are moving along the timeline and struggling to keep up. But thank you very much for being here. This is The Journal. My name is Matsheko Musito, here to host the show for you until 12 midday in Central African time. Thank you to Prophet Pitandoro alongside Madam Speaker Tshepiso Makwetla. They're back again right here, same time, same place, for a nice and toasty Rise and Shine between 6 and 9 a.m. We begin every Thursday edition with Creative Africa, of course, and this is us exploring artistic expressions of all kinds on the African continent. So stick around as we begin the show.
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0: Musicians raised by their grandmothers, man, they always just come across so differently, so wonderfully. Coming to you with the wholesome music of Siphokazi with Ngubani, the live version of her grand classic, coming to you at 12 minutes into 9 a.m.
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4: Obviously, having started off in the beauty space, having insecurities, acne, adult acne, and first started off as a mask, and then became a passion and more of an art and a craft, and then transitioning into fashion was so natural because I've always been someone who loves fashion. So I decided to go into business with my mom, who is professionally a fashion designer as well as a businesswoman, and just us having similar style and understanding the African market, sure. I thought it would be a great venture. So that's how we transitioned into fashion. I'm still a beauty girl, but always. I'm more of a fashion girly, I think, now. I don't know, but I mean, there might be something coming up for beauty. We'll see.
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0: Welcome to the show. You and I are together until 12 midday for what we know as The Journal. Thank you for streaming audio visually with us on our Facebook page. The creative industry has never been more competitive. Today, young artists are expected to be talented, visible, and constantly relevant, all while staying true to who they truly are. In the world where social media and artificial intelligence are changing how art is created and consumed, the pressure to succeed can be overwhelming. These are some of the themes explored on The List. All right. This is a Broadway National School of Arts way, a new South African musical that is co-created by acclaimed creative director and National School of Arts alumni, Khaya Ndlovu Mphele, I beg your pardon. And we're going to talk about the return of this particular, initiative, as it were. And guess what? Khaya's on the line with me so that we can get an understanding. Thank you for your time, Khaya. Welcome to Channel Africa.
5: Thank you for having me.
0: Thank you. The title On the List immediately raises the question of who gets chosen and who gets left behind. Tell us more.
5: Well, the production On the List is, I'm in great collaboration with NSA, as I'm the co-founder of K Movement. And within that K Movement family, I have my co-director, Kensiwe Shabalala, Tsepang Dean, Zolani Shangazi, and Iti Chulani, who have come together, and Momo Matsinyane, who have come together to work on this production On the List. And On the List is based on resilience, hope, authenticity, and moral standing of one's artistic integrity compared to the capitalism demand.
0: Let's talk about your hopes for this particular production, because as you noted, it sounds like it's quite a significant one, especially where the discourse is going now in the artistic space. What are you hoping this production sparks, in terms of conversations around success, opportunity, and recognition in the creative arts?
5: Number one, this production is a love letter to South Africans and to Africa itself to remind them that we are valued, our stories are valuable, and our kids need to hear our stories from us. And what we want these audience members to take away is that you have a place in life, but you need to start validating yourself. You need to start looking within and seeing that I'm enough, and what I give is good enough for where in the season that is required. And we hope also that people really look into themselves and see that unity is the best thing we need as Africans. Because in the show, we really focus on, it's a show within a show, and we really focus on one director, Nina, a female African director who wants to explore and make a musical that is African-centered. And she goes through the challenges of starting together, but then through being challenged artistically, being challenged financially, she starts to really push away the people that hold the fort for her, and realizing that the more she lost those kind of support structures, the more she lost that artistic integrity and value of keeping the unity together. And that didn't even affect her, but it affected everyone else around her. So we want to also show to people that having a united front is what really sustains us as people, us in terms of our moral standing, and us in terms of just changing the perspective of artistry and humanity of Africans.
0: Guys, I want to take you back to your years at NSA. You are, of course, a 2009 alumni, and you're going back. And I would imagine this being a full circle moment for you. Let's talk about, because I would imagine that a school, especially a school like the National School of Arts, has really shaped how you think, how you perceive the artistic space, how you, you know, perceive your own expression, and how you will mentor the next generation of performers. Talk to us about how the school has shaped you, because I think there's been a big misconception from people on the outside that, you know, NSA is like a remedial space for autistic children. It is a fully academic school, but there's also the arts that you need to pay attention to. Tell us about your journey there.
5: Oh, guys, it's an honor to go back home. There's nothing like pouring back to the institution that really raised you. And there's something different about NSA. NSA is a school of excellence. And those kids that choose to go to NSA are kids that know what they want and are clear with what they want to do and achieve it. The beauty of NSA is they teach us how to balance the academic thing in life, so any economical structure in life, but seeing how we can impart the gift that we have within that economical structure. So really going back to NSA was a full circle moment for me, because it was the same place that made me fall in love with storytelling, movement and creativity. It really shaped me as an individual, because coming from a normal governmental primary school and then coming to this world where you see artistic expression being accepted on kids and teachers allowing us to have a voice, it really showed that, oh, so we don't have to be quiet because we're kids. We need to speak up. And NSA really pushes that it's not about your age, it's how you deliver yourself. Do you deliver yourself with integrity, with discipline, and with excellence? Because that is what NSA really instilled in me. And I really focused on dance. I was a dance major in NSA, and I'm really thankful that I left a legacy when I was in that high school era, where I was a top achiever, and to come back and impart really the knowledge that I have in the industry to these kids, it's a really touching moment, because ideally what I really want these kids to take away is that, number one, you're valued. But also, number two, you don't have to always spread yourself in every platform that offers opportunity, because at the end of the day, you're supposed to be in the long game. So going back is it's a touching moment and it's an honor. And I thank Brenda for really bringing me back to the school.
0: All right. On the line with me is Kaya, an NSA class of 2009 alumni and founder and creative director of K Movement. And we're talking about On the List and mentoring the next superstars. Stay with us.
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3: Let's welcome Bien. So you recently named Basketball Africa League ambassador for season 6.
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3: Handy Marco 5, let's welcome him!
7: But you know, in Zambia, when we join the live, there's one thing we have to do. You have to do it with me. We have to raise up.
6: All right, man. Tao, China Africa, let's go. Raise up, guys. Let's raise up.
3: Raise up! Be hanging out with DJ Zinhle. Which song is number one?
8: Yes! This is the first time it's been number one. Thank you so much.
3: Can you kindly introduce the song for us that's at number one?
8: Okay, sitting at number one is a new one from DJ Zinhle, to my new wife, DJ Zinhle, and Bamsonko Baba Ilwa.
3: This
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0: We're 22 minutes into 9 a.m. in Central African Time. On the line with Khaya Ndlovu-Mphehle, who is an NSA 2009, well, class of 2009 at, of course, the National School of Arts, and founder and creative director of K Movement. We're speaking about On the List, and this is just a great Broadway production that she's put together, together with her partners, to really co-create a great space for us to have conversations on success and shaping the next generation of performance. Khaya, talk to us about who you've worked with. I heard you mention Neo Matsunyane. Who's part of making On the List a success?
5: All right. So I'll take it from the top. We have our head writer, Umomo Matsunyane. Then we have two musical directors, being Uzolani Shangazi, Notsapang Dean. And then the co-directors being myself and Kinsiwe Shabalala. And then lastly, our production coordinator being Uitu Chiluani. That is our creative team that is making On the List at the Lesedi Theatre.
0: Okay. And then how do you hope that this Broadway production will mentor and create opportunities for the next generation of performers?
5: The beautiful part is that our relationship with NSA, it just doesn't stop with the show itself. This production is an ongoing show that we want to do for the following years, so that the school has something that is relatable to the audience, but also trains the kids to work towards something. This will be the first time that they can work with outside artists who are still in the industry and growing these young people to understand the demand. So we call this production for the kids their intern process to success, to understand how to conduct themselves in a high-stressed environment, especially when you're working in short amounts of times, having all departments requiring excellence from all these actors. So this production is going to be running for a very long time until K-Movement is under, 6 feet under the ground.
0: 6 feet, mama, 6 feet. Okay, let's talk about just, you know, I mean, we live in a different time. I mean, 2009 is completely different to what is happening in the year 2026 in terms of what is expected of an artist. We're seeing a lot of pressure, you know, to be on trend, a lot of pressure to be relevant and to be visible. So in your view, what does it take to actually build a career that is not only successful, but also, you know, sincere to who you are and how you want to craft a way forward?
5: You know, you touched on something very big. Back in 2009, we didn't have the pressures of social media. Mm. We didn't have that pressure when to be young, to make a million when you're 16, still discovering yourself. And seeing that pressure on the kids have really, it's really challenged their identity in life and how they validate themselves. So what I would like to share in terms of how we've mentored these kids and to really grow their success, but also mainly sustain the success. Because what's happening with them in this time right now is the sustainability is not the forefront. It's more of get to the goal. How you get there, we don't care, but get there. And that's where the artistic integrity and value gets lost in the process. And what I have to share and what I'm also imparting in my life is that, number one, as a young artist, you can be great and talented, but work in your seasons. So if you're in high school and you're at NSA and you're in any artistic platform, work on making sure that you have both sides of the table really catered for, your academic, because you're living in a time that still needs social economical impact. And your skill can add value, but without understanding the environment you're in, your skill will it's like in a pot with holes. It will just go away and be left in an environment that still needs value to pour into the soil. So, and also on top of that is that not every opportunity you don't need to take every opportunity that's given to you. Sometimes you need to preserve yourself, because The more people see you, the tired people get with you. But the more you preserve your talent and give yourself time to really reflect of, oh, okay, maybe I did a big musical when I was young here, but now I need to focus on my school, and I need to focus on myself and my health. By preserving yourself, you'll know how to sustain yourself. And that's what I did in my career, is that I've worked with the greatest of the greatest, being Janice Hanneman, who I work with recently now because I'm her head choreographer for pantomime, James Noble, who gave me an opportunity to work at Joburg Theatre, Mamela Nyamza, where I am her performer, Dada Masilo, the late Dada Masilo, may her soul rest in peace, where she taught me the integrity of how to handle yourself, an artist, in a place that's demanding your success, how to communicate in interviews. So platforms are great, but not every platform you need to take. And also apply yourself economically and understand what the country needs, because that's how you will sustain your skill.
0: Well, that's wonderful. I'm really happy that you were able to be surrounded by such big, you know, people that have really done such amazing things. I mean, James Ngobo, Janice Hanneman, really amazing. Of course, a great dancer, the meerkat, as we always used to call her, Dada, was just absolutely amazing. But let's talk about theatre. I think that's another very important one, because isn't that where great artists are shaped? On the theatre stage, because it really teaches an artist so many things, including just coming to the space with energy, you know, and having respect for the stage and having respect for the craft. Where is the place of theatre in this day and age? Because that is a great training ground for any artist.
5: Theatre is still thriving. Theatre is needed in the society, because there's nothing like live theatre. As much as we're living in a whole AI, technologically driven world, people still need to connect. And that's the beauty of theatre. From an audience perspective, it allows you to see yourself in a very relaxed environment than in a high stress environment, because all we see on TV is breaking news, sex sells, and be on drugs and alcohol. But in theatre, it talks about issues that everyone goes through economically, socially, emotionally, psychologically. It really touches on things that, and it actually, I call theatre it's a therapy room for everyone. Because not everyone wants to go to therapy, but theatre becomes the therapy place for people, even for artists themselves. Theatre is thriving, if I could tell you, from the young artists that I've been watching their shows. It is growing immensely. Theatre is giving opportunities, young directors, young writers, young performers, to really showcase works a bit more. Theatre also shows you that risk-taking is what's needed to get excellence. You don't have many takes. Like in TV, you have 15 shots to get the perfect shot. Theatre doesn't believe in perfection. It believes in imperfection. And as your imperfection is accepted, your perfection will start to grow, because then you start to realize that, oh, so mistakes are okay. But stopping is a failure to a theatre artist, because it means that you've given up onto yourself.
0: All right.
5: I find theatre... Sorry, yes.
0: No, not a problem at all. So as I understand it, unfortunately, we've run out of time. On the list, Broadway, the NSA Way, is a vibrant South African musical. And we understand that it's going to be on the Lesedi stage. That's at Joburg Theatre, 6th to the 9th of August, correct?
5: Yes, correct.
0: So it starts today. Okay, it starts today. Where can we get tickets, yeah. Kaya?
5: Please book on web tickets and just write on the list, and you will get your information.
0: All right. Absolutely amazing. Kaya, thank you very much for sharing your insights with us. Really appreciate it. And all the best for On the List, which is a Broadway production, of course. Broadway, the NSA Way is what it's known as. So check it out at the Lesedi stage at the Joburg Theatre, 6th, that's today, until the 9th of August 2026. 9:31, Fikile Lingwati is now standing by with the latest in sports.
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10: Morning, Mateko. Let's start off with football news this hour. The chairperson of the South African Football Association SAFA Governance Committee, Dr. Vita Mukhajane, says they will be announcing the names of the eligible and approved candidates to contest the SAFA elections on the 28th of this month. These elections will see delegates from the 52 regions, 11 associate members, and the special member, the National Soccer League, the NSL, voting the new SAFA leadership on the 12th of next month. Mukhajane has more on the processes that will follow.
11: We are receiving these files in order for us to be able to go through them. In terms of the Article 50, our rules are there to advise SAFA in terms of the statutes, their constitution and regulations, and that we have been given a long period of time, which, as you know, the deadline for the Congress is on the 12th of September, and we have almost 4 weeks to work on these files, as you see there. So our submission will be probably around the 28th.
10: SAFA has kept the same governance committee members who oversaw the last elections in 2022. SAFA CEO Lydia Munyebao reiterated that the governance committee is an independent body and will ensure that all the nominees are eligible for the elections.
12: All the nominations, and after that, put them together. And then after that, I need to hand them over to the governance committee, which becomes our review committee, so that they can do the necessities as far as eligibility is concerned. And you are aware that the governance committee is an independent committee of SAFA, so they will do the necessities of what's required for them to ensure that all the nominations are in line with the statutes and are proper. Then they are eligible for the elections.
10: Nigeria have booked their place in the quarterfinals of the Total Energies CAF Women's Africa Cup of Nations WAFCON after a commanding 6-2 victory over Egypt in the final Group C match at the Rabat Olympic Stadium yesterday night. The Super Falcons went into the match knowing they could not afford another slip up after their shocked opening defeat by Malawi and narrow win over Zambia. They responded with their most ruthless attacking performance of the tournament, scoring 3 times in each half to secure qualification alongside Malawi. Let's end with golf news. LIV Golf says it has secured an unnamed lead investor to keep the competition running in 2027 after the withdrawal of Saudi Arabian financial backing. The Saudi Public Investment Fund, PIF, says it would end its multi-billion dollar backing of the breakaway tour at the end of the season, plunging the future of the series into doubt. Chief Executive Scott O'Neill said a signed agreement with a new investor is in place and has been approved by the LIV Golf Board, with the transaction expected to be completed in September. No details of the amount of money that will be invested were announced. PIF has invested more than $5 billion since the league launched in 2022. For any sports stories you'd like to share with us, please send us an email on newsroom@channelafrica.co.za or call us on +27 11 714 4459. 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
0: We're 24 minutes away from 10 a.m. in Central African time, which means it's time for us to check in with the latest in business news with João Pedro Yabala.
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14: Good morning and thank you, Mateko. We start off in the ECOWAS region. West African leaders are expected to meet again in December to tackle outstanding issues delaying the launch of the ECOWAS single currency, including plans for the future central bank. The 12-member bloc is targeting July next year for the rollout of the ECO, with a phased approach allowing only countries meeting convergence targets to join initially. Guinea has become the first ECOWAS member to opt out, choosing to retain its national currency, the Guinean franc. Global Affairs analyst Paul Ejime unpacks.
15: You talk about the rate of inflation, you talk about debt, the level of debt to GDP, you talk about a lot of things, because the currency actually determines a lot of things in the strength of your economy and all that. So it's not going to be easy. But if the regional leaders are sincere, that is one thing that they can do to fast-track integration, regional integration.
14: Independent Communications Authority of South Africa says it has noted the planned strike action by the National Education, Health and Allied Workers Union at the regulator after wage negotiations between the two parties broke

0: as fiscal and external risks remain elevated. An IMF team that visited Mbabane from July 23 to August 5 for discussions on the 2026 Article 4 consultation with the Kingdom of Eswatini said real gross domestic product growth accelerated to 4.9% in 2025, supported by large public and private investment projects. However, unemployment remains high at 33.5%. Growth is expected to slow in 2026 because of higher fuel costs, weaker global demand, tighter financing conditions, weather-related disruptions, and easing investment activity. And in other news, OpenAI has asked a U.S. judge to dismiss Apple's lawsuit accusing it and two former Apple employees of misappropriating the iPhone maker's trade secrets to benefit the ChatGPT maker's foray into consumer hardware. Apple sued OpenAI in July, accusing it of orchestrating a broad effort to systematically acquire and exploit Apple's confidential information through former employees, recruiting practices, and supplier relationships to accelerate its push into the consumer hardware business. OpenAI's lawyers said the company has a strong interest in hiring the best engineers, inventors, developers, and creators, many of whom have chosen in their own accord to leave Apple to join OpenAI, drawn by its innovative work and the opportunities. And now moving to your financial indicators, $1 in Nigeria is trading at 1,000 Naira 363, in Botswana 13 Pula 46, Kenya the dollar is trading at 128 shilling 43, in Zambia the kwacha is at 1884, BRICS countries $1 in Brazil is trading at 5 rel 10, 80 rubles 75 in Russia, and the rupee is at 95 rupees 23. China it's 6.75, and South Africa $1 is trading at 16 rand 44. $1 is trading at 74 pence to the British pound and 86 to the euro. Looking at commodities, gold is trading at $4,257 and platinum at $1,751 per ounce, while Brent crude oil is at $57.11 a barrel. Well, that's it for now. For any business stories you would like to share with us, please send us an email to newsroom@channelafrica.co.za or call us on +27 11 714 4459. For Channel Africa Business, I am João Pedro Yabala.
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0: One of South Africa's most versatile artists, Loyiso, coming through with Dream About You. It's 10 o'clock. Matapelo Mahape standing by with the latest news.
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2: Thank you, Matsuko. Your top stories this hour. President Tinubu raises military pay after 308 rescued, and Japan's Prime Minister leads Hiroshima commemorations for the first time. Good morning. President Bola Tinubu has approved substantial pay increases for Nigeria's armed forces, saying the move is aimed at boosting morale amid ongoing security challenges. The announcement comes as security forces rescued 308 people kidnapped earlier this year. The joint operation took place in northern Niger and Kwara states. 163 victims were freed in Kwara and 145 in Niger state. According to the president, the victims had been held captive rather since February, following deadly attacks on their communities. Multiple security agencies took part, but no suspects have been arrested so far. The mass rescue highlights Nigeria's continued struggle with kidnappings and armed attacks. And Malawi's parliamentary ad hoc committee into the Chikangawa forest plane crash, which killed Vice President Saulos Chilima and eight others, says it has engaged two forensic pathologists from South Africa as it seeks to commence investigations on the forensic pathology of the inquiry. In a media statement, the committee's chairperson, Walter Nyalumandu Manda, says that the forensic pathology would include subject to legal clearances and family consultation, possible exhumations and re-examination of selected remains. And on to this now. Members of South Africa's Parliament's Impeachment Committee have welcomed a legal opinion that President Cyril Ramaphosa can be summoned if he declines an invitation to appear before the committee. The committee is currently handling administrative matters after the Western Cape High Court halted its hearings into the Palapala matter. Legal advisers told MPs that in line with the parliamentary practices, Ramaphosa should first be given an opportunity to appear voluntarily and only be summoned if he refuses. EFF leader Julius Malema and MK party parliamentary leader John Klope supported the legal opinion.
3: That recommendation is correct and it's well placed, and the approach is very cordial.
4: And I hope he will indeed appear and come and tell the nation what exactly happened in Parapala.
2: An interior decorator, Nomsa Shabangu, says South Africa's former National Assembly Speaker and Defence Minister Nosiviwe Mapisa Nqakula paid her about $104,000 in cash for renovations, luxury furniture and deco at her Bruma home in the east of Johannesburg. Shabangu concluded her testimony in the High Court in Pretoria yesterday. She detailed extensive work including underfloor heating, gold leaf ceilings, bathroom and kitchen renovations and custom-made furnishings. The state alleges that the renovations were funded from payments by military defense contractor Nombaso Ntondwa Ndlovu to Mapisa Nqakula, linked to defense contracts awarded to her company, Umkhombe Marine. The former minister is facing 12 counts of corruption and one count of money laundering. She allegedly solicited and received about $276,000 in kickbacks and bribes in exchange for military transport tenders. She has pleaded not guilty. And Japan's Prime Minister, Sanae Takaichi, has for the first time led commemorations in Hiroshima on the anniversary of the world's first use of nuclear weapons. 81 years ago, the United States dropped an atomic bomb on the city, killing 140,000 people, the BBC's Kurumi Mori reports.
5: Japanese Prime Minister Sanae Takaichi made her first appearance at the Hiroshima Peace Memorial Ceremony as the nation's leader, where she reaffirmed Japan's three non-nuclear principles of not possessing, producing, or allowing nuclear weapons on its territory. Takaichi's speech comes as the government prepares to revise its key national security documents later this year, prompting debate over whether Japan's non-nuclear policy could come under renewed scrutiny. Public reaction online shows some questioning whether Takaichi Takaichi, who is widely regarded as hawkish, will keep this pledge to uphold the current policy.
2: A recap of your top story, President Tinubu has approved pay increases for the armed forces to boost morale amid insecurity. It follows the rescue of 308 kidnapped victims in Niger and Kwara states after months in captivity. For any new stories you'd like to share with us, please send an email to newsroom@channelafrica.co.za or call us on +27117144459. For Channel Africa News, I am Matabele Mahape.
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0: With 6 minutes into the 10 a.m. hour in Central African time, Matabele Mahape back with you for another fresh news bulletin at the top of 11. Right now, though, in this golden hour, we shift focus into looking at themes that are for the benefit of children. And this time around, we're looking at Digify Africa. They've got an initiative or a program known as Ilizwe Lam Program, and they're hosting a webinar on digital citizenship, raising a responsible generation online. I think this is such a pivotal conversation to be having, and we're going to be having it with the project manager of Ilizwe Lam Program at Digify Africa in this half hour. Stay with us.
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0: Oh, love Mama Letambulu coming to you with Not Yet Uhuru, a big title here on the African continent. 10:10 in Central African time. Welcome to the journal.
1: Let the drums guide you through Amapiano energy and jazz sophistication on Jemba Vibes.
2: Somi Grammy nominated jazz voice, Rwandan and Ugandan roots, born in the US but claimed by the African continent. But she's also honored Africa's Miriam Makeba.
3: I'm South African. I can't talk to you without speaking about Ginger Me Slowly. In fact, that song has brought so much pressure on us South African men and how to treat our women.
4: It's not a song that I don't want to sing, but there are times when I feel like maybe I want to have a set that's a little more like, you know, I don't know, that's sort of brewing in other emotional spaces. I still feel like, oh, but I should do Ginger Me Slowly. It's kind of a joke now with my man. You know, I love that it's a love song that people want to hear and that it occupies a kind of warm energy center for me.
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0: Well, here we are, 12 minutes into 10 a.m. in Central African time. Our children are growing up in a digital world where they learn, socialize, and express themselves online every single day. While technology offers incredible opportunities, it also comes with risks, from cyberbullying and misinformation to online predators and harmful content, exposure to harmful content. That's why the focus is shifting beyond online safety to digital citizenship, teaching young people to use technology with respect, with empathy, with critical thinking, very important, and of course with responsibility. Today, Digify Africa through the Ilizwe Lam program is hosting a webinar, as we understand it, on digital citizenship, raising a responsible generation online. Joining us to tell us more, Pauli Sekwala, who is the project manager for Ilizwe Lam program at Digify. Pauli, a pleasure to have you on the program. Welcome.
6: Thank you so much. And hi to all the listeners.
0: Thanks for having me. Thank you. Thank you very much, Pauli. Really appreciate it. Such an important program. But let's start with defining digital citizenship. I gave my understanding of what it is holistically, but why is it such an important conversation today?
6: Thank you. I believe it's an important conversation because for those that don't know, digital citizenship essentially means for anyone that has access to technology, anyone that is accessing the internet, they need to behave in a positive manner, a respectful manner, a manner that's safe for everyone in order to be considered a good digital citizen. I mean, and I think that's what we are trying to educate not only parents, but young people. But obviously, when we engage parents, we're also trying to say it's your responsibility when you buy your young kids these devices to also teach them how to use them in a responsible way so they can essentially become responsible and, good digital citizens.
0: Right, right. That's such a big theme and very important. A lot of parents feel overwhelmed by technology. There's just too much going on. Where should they start in terms of how they help their children build healthy digital habits?
6: I love this question. When you essentially buy anything, I always give this example. When you buy a car, it has a manual. When you buy, everything has a manual. So when you start engaging on social media, when you start buying your technological devices, learn what are the toolkits, learn what are the safety features that you can have in order for you to navigate those things safely. So if you're going to buy your child a tablet, for instance, and you start downloading apps and downloading things, learn what they can do and learn how the kids can navigate it safely. There are so many different tools that parents are exposed to that they need to start taking initiative of wanting to learn about them so they can create that safe environment. Mm-hmm. I mean, we hosting the webinar is one of the opportunities that they can also jump onto, because we have experts that we invite to talk about the different themes or the different topics that we cover. The recent webinar that we hosted was talking about raising responsible kids online. And this one is an extension of it, because we're moving from that to saying, how do we then encourage young people to be good digital citizens? And what role as a parent do you have to play to make sure that you support your kids in going that direction? So I just want to urge parents, be hungry to learn. Be hungry to expose yourself to as much information as you can that will, you know, help you support your kids and even yourself around digital and AI literacy, essentially.
0: Right. I also would like to engage with you on just how we talk to each other online. You know, because it doesn't mean because somebody has posted online that they're less human, or because you're typing a comment on the other end that you can just say whatever you want. So how are we going, or how do you perceive how we can go beyond protecting children on the dangers of online, but also teaching them to be respectful, to be kind, to be responsible with how they conduct themselves online?
6: And all of that is essentially how you teach them to be good digital citizens. We need to also understand that how you engage online, you need to ask yourself, would I behave like this or would I talk like this if this person was next to me? It starts like that. You know, we often have faceless people on the internet. But we are not trying to encourage that there be faceless people on the internet. So as a parent, teach your kids to mind how they engage or talk to people online. And the first thing you should even be able to ask them is, if this person was next to you right now, and what you've typed as a comment or whatever, is if you put it out to them, if they were here, how do you think they would feel? If it makes them feel bad, then you should reconsider how you engage or how you communicate with people.
0: Absolutely. Very important.
6: That's how we should always prompt these young people to be. And I would have loved to say it should be general knowledge, but unfortunately it's not. We have people that go onto the internet to just, they have different personas when they get there. They become mean people. They become, you know, we deal with that on a day-to-day basis. But if you, as a parent, are teaching your kids those basic principles about online engagement, you are adding to coming up with a solution that could essentially, I mean, these young kids are the future of tomorrow. If they train now and they learn now that these are the do's, these are the don'ts, then we stand a chance to get better as we go, you know.
0: Right. Okay, let's delve into this particular program, and perhaps you can give us you know, just a rollout plan, how it's all going to work. Is it just going to be on one day, etc.? Okay, let me ask one question, because I'm getting carried away now. Digital citizenship, raising a responsible generation online, how is it all going to unfold?
6: You know, Mateka, I'm happy to actually give you an all-rounder, just for context for people listening. So the Elise Alum program is a Meta-funded program, by the way. And what we essentially do, we've got different folds to how we address digital and AI literacy. That's the core objective of the program. We are tasked to teach young people, parents and educators, about digital and AI literacy, and mostly around online safety. So we've got a tier that focuses on in-school training for young people, where we teach them about AI and digital literacy. We focus on the safety aspect. Then we have the webinars, which is a monthly installment that we do, covering different topics that target engaging guardians and parents. So we invite different experts. The recent one, we had the Film and Publication Board. On this one, we have Mokli Africa, where they will be talking about and sharing tips and tools that parents can essentially apply immediately after the sessions. And we also referred them to different tools that they can access post this training session, like platforms like My Digital World, where there's a lot of topics that people, parents can expose themselves to. They start learning at their own pace when it comes to that. And then obviously we also have another leg that focuses on educators, where we are working with the Department of Basic Education to create what we call the Kitso Corner, which will also have the modules that we essentially train, whether face-to-face or online, put onto the teacher professional development platform on the DBE, so educators have access to that. So we're really trying as a program to, you know, focus on different target audiences so that we know that we are impacting all of them. If we engage the educator, they filter it to the young person. If we engage the parent, they filter it to the young person. And the young people will always be our core priority because, again, they are the future of tomorrow.
0: Wonderful. We're 21 minutes into 10 a.m. in Central African time, discussing a very important Digify Africa initiative, Ilizwe Lam program. Well, they're hosting a webinar, as we understand it, is today. Hey, digital citizenship, raising a responsible generation online. Let's take a break.
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8: 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And they said they are police. I started fighting back and they handcuffed me. Immediately they started beating me. And one of them was telling me, "You have been running here and there. 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
0: 23 minutes into 10 a.m. in Central African time. Well, look, it's bright and early in the morning. You can actually schedule it in as we speak. The Digify Africa initiative, Raising Responsible Generation Online. It's happening today from 6 p.m. in Central African time for an hour. So 6 to 7, and it's going to be happening online, so you'll be able to catch it anywhere where you are. Polly, let's talk about how parents and caregivers, maybe even educators, can register for to attend this particular webinar. Is there costs involved? Tell us more.
6: So it's a free webinar open to everyone that cares to learn as a parent and a guardian. All our information about registering or getting access to the link can be found on our social media pages. You can search for Digify Africa, and you can also look for the Ilizwe Lam page. So Ilizwe Lam, as in Zulu, I-L-I-Z-W-E, and then L-A-M on our Facebook and Instagram. All the information will be shared there. The link for registering will also be shared there. And it's basically for everyone. So just come in and learn. There'll be other parents that will be sharing their experiences. And if you have questions that you'd like to ask, it is a safe platform for parents to do that, because at the end of the day, we want them to walk away equipped with the relevant tools to then, you know, march forward and create safer spaces for the young ones.
0: If you're feeling overwhelmed, if you're feeling like it's too much, and you don't know where to go, well, here's an opportunity for you to really interact and new ways to learn, you know, online with credible people from Digify Africa that will be able to assist you. Before we let you go, Polly, let's look at perhaps lastly, what you hope this webinar will help families do going forward, especially with what we've been discussing, because there's a whole lot of dynamics that we need to consider. Mm-hmm. So what impact are you hoping this webinar will have on the families that will be participating?
6: I think top of mind, we'd like for families to understand the concept of digital citizenship, what it means, what it does, and why it's very essential in raising those digital citizens. We want them to learn practical strategies that they can apply immediately. Like I said, it's not only going to be information packed, but we will be sharing tools that they can use at the end of the day, and essentially promote positive digital behavior. We want to teach them how they can teach their kids to be empathetic, respectful, and ethical online. If we can have that conversation with them, if they can take that away from the sessions, they can then implement it directly in their households.
0: Wonderful. All the best for today's session and the Izwelam program. Thank you for your time, Polly.
6: Thank you so much. Thanks to all the listeners. Looking forward to having them in the webinar.
0: Absolutely. Thanks. Yeah. And it's online. It's online. So it's available for you wherever you are. If you'd like more details, we'll post them up on our social media. But otherwise, Digify Africa, just search for them, and all their programs, including what is happening today, should be online for you. Polly Sekwala, Project Manager for the Ilizwelam program at Digify Africa.

0: Do you know this guy? Do you know him? Coming through with music by one of South Africa's most celebrated Tsonga musicians. His name is Jeff Maluleke. Rosalina, the title of the song. It is 10:30. Fikile Ngwadi standing by with the latest sports.
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2: In this hour, Matseko, we kick off with rugby news. The South African rugby side Springbok flanker Elrich Loh says the team are braced for a physical battle against Argentina in Buenos Aires on Saturday. Loh recalled South Africa's one-point defeat in Santiago 2 years ago, insisting the Boks have learned their lessons and prepared well for the challenge. The 26-year-old returns to the starting 15 after recovering from a serious knee and leg injury that kept him out of the entire 2025 season. He marked his comeback with a try off the bench against Scotland last month and now wears the number 7 jersey. With the 4-test rugby's greatest rivalry series against New Zealand looming, Loh knows a strong performance in Argentina will boost his case for selection. In netball news, former SPA Proteas captain, that's South Africa's national netball team, Bongiwe Msomi, has described her first experience as Team South Africa's chef de mission at the Commonwealth Games in Glasgow as both memorable and rewarding. Msomi travelled with the team to Scotland and helped lead a group of 114 athletes and support staff throughout the competition. Team South Africa returned home with an impressive 28 medals, and Msomi says the support from the athletes and the South African Sports Confederation and Olympic Committee, SASCOC, made the demanding role much easier.
3: For me, being chef, I think is something that I'm so glad I said yes to, because obviously when it came about, I wasn't expecting it. But here I really have to say credits to SASCOC. I thought they backed me in almost everything. When we left here, you know, athletes were fantastic. So I think it was really a great Commonwealth Games. Great also to only go with 10 sporting codes and come back. I think we had 28 medals.
2: Msomi believes serving as chef de mission has opened the door to even bigger opportunities in sport administration and leadership, and hope the appointment will inspire more former athletes, especially women in sport, to take up influential leadership positions.
3: It was great to see that you can retire and they can still hope, be hope in sports, that people can still see your value. I've seen over the years that some of the athletes really probably are adamant to retiring because they don't know what's next. But if you plan your retirement proper and you still continue to invest yourself, you know, into sports, spend your time ensuring that our sports grows, play your part, you can still, you know, have such opportunities.
2: On to football news. Nigeria's Flying Eagles have defeated host Cote d'Ivoire 4-3 on penalties to book a place in the final of the West African Football Union WAFU B Under-20 Championship after a dramatic semi-final ended 2-2 following extra time. Goalkeeper Lawani Clinton emerged as Nigeria's hero, producing 2 crucial saves in the shootout to send the 7-time African champions into the final. The Ivorians made a bright start and were rewarded with the opening goal in the 18th minute after dominating the early stages of the encounter. Nigeria fought back in the second half, with captain Habila Simeon restoring parity in the 68th minute when he nodded home to make it 1-1. Although Simeon missed Nigeria's second penalty, Clinton came to the rescue by denying 2 Ivorian spot kicks, helping the Flying Eagles secure a 4-3 shootout victory and a place in a championship match. Finally, golf news. Live Golf says it has secured an unnamed lead investor to keep the competition running in 2027 after the withdrawal of Saudi Arabian financial backing. The Saudi Public Investment Fund, the PIF, said in April it would end its multi-billion dollar backing of the breakaway tour at the end of the season, plunging the future of the series into doubt. Chief Executive Scott O'Neill said a signed agreement with a new investor is in place and has been approved by LIV Golf Board, with the transaction expected to be completed in September. No details of the amount of money that will be invested were announced, and PIF has invested more than $5 billion since the league launched in 2022. For any sports stories you'd like to share with us, please send us an email to newsroom@channelafrica.co.za or call us on +27 11 714 4459. 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
0: 24 minutes ahead of us, and soon it will be 11 a.m., which means it's time for us to check in with the latest in business news with João Pedro Yabala.
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4: Thank you once again, Matseko. African leaders, government officials and investors are meeting in Johannesburg, South Africa today to discuss ways of boosting investment and accelerating economic growth across the continent. The discussions are taking place at the 4th DLO African Women in Leadership Summit, where delegates are expected to examine issues such as regional trade, energy, healthcare, technology and infrastructure. Lebogang Mabange reports.
5: A key focus of this year's DLO African Women in Leadership Summit is how Africa can attract more investment by turning regional agreements and development opportunities into concrete economic outcomes. Held under the theme Connecting Capital to Opportunity Across Africa, the summit has brought together ministers, regulators, investors, and business leaders to discuss the continent's development priorities.
4: West African leaders are expected to meet again in December to tackle outstanding issues delaying the launch of the ECOWAS single currency, including plans for the future central bank. The 12-member bloc is targeting July next year for the rollout of the ECO, with a phased approach allowing only countries meeting convergence targets to join initially. Guinea has become the first ECOWAS member to opt out, choosing to retain its national currency, the Guinean franc. Global Affairs analyst Paul Ejima unpacks.
5: The focus of this year's DLO African Women in Leadership Summit is how Africa can attract more investment by turning regional agreements and development opportunities into concrete economic outcomes. Held under the theme Connecting Capital to Opportunity Across Africa, the summit has brought together ministers, regulators, investors, and business leaders to discuss the continent's development priorities.
4: Sorry, played you the wrong audio there. All right, let's move on to the next.

0: 100 million cubic feet of gas every day. And in other news, OpenAI has asked a US judge to dismiss Apple's lawsuit accusing it and two former Apple employees of misappropriating the iPhone maker's trade secrets to benefit the ChatGPT maker's foray into consumer hardware. Apple sued OpenAI in July, accusing it of orchestrating a broad effort to systematically acquire and exploit Apple's confidential information through former employees, recruiting practices, and supplier relationships to accelerate its push into the consumer hardware business. OpenAI's lawyers said the company has a strong interest in hiring the best engineers, inventors, developers, and creators, many of whom have chosen in their own accord to leave Apple to join OpenAI, drawn by its innovative work and the opportunities. And now moving on to your financial indicators, $1 in Nigeria is trading at 1,000 Naira 363. In Botswana, it's 13 Pula 46. Kenya, the dollar is trading at 128 shilling 43. And in Zambia, it's 18 Kwacha 84. Having a look at BRICS countries, $1 in Brazil is trading at 5 Rel 10. And Russia, 80 rupees 75. India, it's 95 rupees 23. China, 61 75. And in South Africa, $1 is trading at 16 Rand 44. $1 is trading at 74 pence to the British pound and 86 to the euro. Now having a look at commodities, gold is trading at $4,257 and platinum at $1,751 per ounce, while Brent crude oil is at $57.11 a barrel. Well, that's it for now. For any news stories you'd like to share with us, please send us an email to newsroom@channelafrica.co.za or call us on +2 711 714 4459. For Channel Africa Business, I am Jean Pedro Yabala.
1: Business news on Channel Africa. The African perspective. Before they were leaders, they were simply women who refused to accept that they didn't have a voice.
2: When an African woman has been put under pressure, when she's been socialized into a certain space and she is being that woman, that doesn't mean that's all there is to her.
1: They carried an entire continent of women through voices that hummed and ululated, healed and nurtured. And voices that preserved culture and impacted wisdom. In their voices, we heard how beautiful Africa could be. This Women's Month, we celebrate the voices who came before. We stand tall and speak louder because you did. Channel Africa, the African perspective.
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0: fine music by Zaya Katumwa with My Joy, the live rendition of that one, representing Kenya. And he's a master collaborator, just by the way, having worked with artists like the late great Huma Segela.
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0: This is us in the final hour of the show. It's 11 o'clock. Matha Palomahape standing by with the latest news.
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2: Thank you, Matsakoyo. Top stories this hour. South Africa's president notes Mahlangu's Judicial Commission's recommendations and North Korea tests weapons again amid 2026 spree. Good morning. The Mahlangu Judicial Commission of Inquiry in South Africa has recommended that disciplinary proceedings and criminal investigations be instituted against suspended Deputy National Police Commissioner Shadrack Sibiya, Sergeant Fanny Nkosi, Witness G, and alleged political fixer Brown Mokgosi. The commission says that criminal prosecutions should follow if sufficient evidence is found. The recommendations are contained in second interim report, to which President Cyril Ramaphosa has noted. Presidential spokesperson Vincent Magwenya elaborates.
3: The report revisits the recommendation and referrals made in the first interim report in respect of the South African Police Service based on prima facie evidence, and with one exception, confirms these recommendations now that the relevant implicated parties have appeared before the Commission to give evidence. The report also sets out new recommendations and referrals made by the Commission on the basis of evidence heard since the start of 2026.
2: And President Bola Tinubu has approved substantial pay increases for Nigeria's armed forces, saying the move is aimed at boosting morale amid ongoing security challenges. The announcement comes as security forces rescued 308 people kidnapped earlier this year. The joint operation took place in northern Niger and Kwara states. 163 victims were freed in Kwara and 145 in Niger state. According to the president, the victims had been held captive since February following deadly attacks on their communities. Multiple security agencies took part, but no suspects have been arrested so far. The mass rescue highlights Nigeria's continued struggle with kidnappings and armed attacks. And Malawi's parliament is bringing in outside help to reopen the probe into the plane crash that killed Vice President Salos Chilima. The parliamentary ad hoc committee investigating the June 2024 crash has engaged two forensic pathologists from South Africa. The plane accident killed Chilima and eight others. Committee chairperson Walter Nyamilandu Manda says that the next phase will focus on forensic pathology that could include, subject to legal clearances and family consultations, the exhumation and re-examination of selected remains. Manda says that the committee wants independent expertise to strengthen the inquiry and provide a closure to the families. No timeline has been given yet for when the forensic work would begin. And South Africa's Democratic Alliance Party says the International Relations and Corporations Department must be held responsible for not determining the extent of former President Jacob Zuma's visit in India. This follows yesterday's media briefing by Minister Ronald Lamola, where he announced the development of a new framework for protocol assistance to former presidents and deputy presidents. The DA's MP and spokesperson on international relations, Ryan Smith, says although the incident doesn't impact South Africa's credibility internationally, citizens should be concerned that Zuma met with someone implicated in state capture.
4: I don't necessarily think it damages our credibility internationally. However, in light of the nine wasted years and the findings of the Commission of Inquiry into State Capture, which implicated and leveled several allegations, a raft of allegations rather, against the Gupta family and their relationship with Jacob Zuma, which allegedly facilitated trillions of rands in corruption, it really should not sit well with South Africans to know that Jacob Zuma, who's now the leader of the Nkomso Wesizwe party in South Africa, is still meeting with the Guptas.
2: And North Korea launched an unidentified projectile towards the east of the sea, North Korean launched an unidentified projectile towards the sea east of the Korean Peninsula, as reported by South Korea's military. Japan suggested it could be a ballistic missile. This event follows a multiple weapon test in 2026, including short-range ballistic missiles and artillery aimed at enhancing North Korea's military capabilities. The most recent confirmed test involved an upgraded rocket system and tactical ballistic missiles, according to North Korean state media. A recap of your top story, the Madlanga Commission of Inquiry in South Africa has called for disciplinary and criminal action against the suspended Deputy Police Commissioner Shadrack Sibiya and three others. President Cyril Ramaphosa has noted the report's recommendations. For any news stories you'd like to share with us, please send an email to newsroom@channelafrica.co.za or call us on +27117144459. For Channel African News, I am Matapela Mahape.
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0: Six minutes into 11 a.m. in Central African time. Well, here we are about to wrap up the journal in this hour, looking at India Day. Okay, as we understand it, yesterday was actually India Day, looking at 80 years of Indian freedom, and India is preparing to celebrate India Day in 2026 under the theme Timeless Traditions, Unchanged Roots, and 80 Years of Freedom.

0: Lindelani, the title of the song by Miriam Makeba. Thank you very much for staying with us with a good 10 minutes into 11 a.m.
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0: Well, here we are, 11:11 on the digital clock in Central African time. India is preparing to celebrate India Day in 2026 under the theme Timeless Traditions, Unchanged Roots and 80 Years of Freedom. The celebration marks India's rich cultural heritage, diversity and 80 years since independence. But it's also an opportunity to reflect on India's global influence, from Bollywood and cuisine to yoga to fashion to music and business. Here in Africa, Indian culture has become part of everyday life in many communities through the centuries. When we look at trade, when we look at migration, the cultural exchanges that we're witnessing over time. Joining us on the line is Ambassador Manish Gupta, chairman of the India Club here in South Africa. His career, of course, has spanned many years as a diplomat and member of the Indian Foreign Service. And we're going to be exploring with him why Indian culture continues to inspire people around the world. Thank you very much for your time, Manish. It is a pleasure to have you on Channel Africa today.
3: Good morning. I'm glad to be here today on Channel Africa. And I would like to correct myself. I'm the president of India Club South Africa. And yes, you go on, carry on.
0: All right, the president, I beg your pardon, of India Club South Africa. Thank you very much. So let's talk about India and this 80-year celebration. That's quite a milestone. 80 years of freedom. What does this milestone mean for the country and its people?
3: India Club started in 2007 on 4th of November, and under the patronage of the Consulate General of India and our chief patron, High Commissioner of India, High Commissioner of India in Pretoria. We were, we started India Club to celebrate the India Day, celebrating the wide culture, unity in diversity, our timeless traditions, unrooted culture. And so that's how we started. Now, this is the 18th year of this celebration. And we celebrate in a big way. It's growing from small numbers to now, a couple of years back, we touched 15,000 people attending the India Day 2 years back.
0: All right. And then when we look at Indian culture and, the global impact that it's had, I mean, I mentioned several, categories in movies through Bollywood. The cuisine is very popular. You know, yoga and the yogic traditions and philosophies are quite popular. But how Indians do business overall. So let's talk about what you think, continues to connect so many people to Indian culture through the generations.
3: You see, Indian culture is wide, very diverse, and we have so many states and different culture, different food, cuisines, different language, arts. So we wanted to bring all this thing and connect with South African community, South African people, Indian community, which migrated many, many years, hundreds of years ago. And we are connecting with them. We have managed to bring all those arts, food, culture, variety, language, and also the business depth, the business commitment, the Indian technology, the Indian partnership with South Africa, whether it is freedom, whether it is any other form of development with the community. India Club was also formed to bridge the gap between the South African community and Indian community. The expat Indian community formed India Club. And we have been supporting, you know, underprivileged and the community of South Africa, which is also very vibrant.
0: Very, very vibrant. And when you make that connection, you know, between the African continent and India, they share a long history, as we've noted. But let's talk about relationship building over the years. What is worth noting about some of the strides that have been made together as we connect the two continents?
3: India, first of all, recognized South Africa's independence in 1994. It was one of the first country. And the technology and the knowledge and the development what India is bringing into African continent and South Africa is, you know, beyond imagination. The technical people, the Indian government is also providing a lot of scholarship to the Indian, to the African continent, including South Africa, to the students to come and join engineering colleges and do education so that their skills and knowledge can be developed in the universities in India. So every year, a lot of students from African continent and India, in South Africa, go to India for that.
0: All right. Sounds absolutely amazing. We're 16 minutes into 11 a.m. in Central African time in conversation with Manish Gupta, president of India Club South Africa. Let's talk about the work of the India Club South Africa and what you are mandated to do exactly.
3: We, you know, we are connecting the South African community through arts, food, culture, and through development. And, you know, assisting, you know, whoever reaches out to us. And so this program is a free entry on the 16th August, which is a Sunday. It's from 10 o'clock to 8 p.m. And through this program, we connect with the community so that, you know, we can spread our connect between each other and showcase what India does in terms of socio-cultural development. And also give the opportunity to various African societies who can participate in this program and learn the culture and, you know, gain from it. And we try to assist wherever possible.
0: Okay, it sounds amazing. And when you say you assist, just give us an understanding as to exactly how you assist. Do you assist businesses? Do you assist with cultural exchanges? What exactly do you mean by assist? Just in case people really want to see if there's any formal programs that are happening under the club per se.
3: You see, we have the corporates, Indian companies here. So the corporate Indian companies, they, you know, they reach out to us for developing the skills of the African students who are studying in the South African TVET colleges. And when they need people for training and recruitment and for... So we reach out to the community so that we can provide, you know, the people opportunity with the job, the corporates with the people and the people with the job. So, you know, and that also, that is one way of assisting. And then we also do a lot of programs where there is a like there was Corona, so we initiated the like 11 or 12 flights for 6 months, and we could take so many people who were stranded here. We did the repatriation flight during the Corona. We reached out to 250 homes every day, providing them meals every day. So those are the, you know, programs we do whenever there is a requirement. We stand up when there is some kind of an emergency with any expat or anybody, wherever somebody contacts us, we come there, we reach out to them and we support them, we assist them wherever possible.
0: Okay, sounds absolutely amazing. We're 18 minutes into 11 a.m. and we're looking at India Day 2026. It celebrates 80 years of India's independence under the theme Timeless Traditions, Unchanged Roots and 80 Years of Freedom. So this essentially is an event showcasing India's rich cultural heritage through music, through dance, food, fashion and community celebrations, while also highlighting the strong historical and cultural ties between India and South Africa. We continue conversations after the break.
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0: We continue conversations with the president of India Club South Africa, Manish Gupta, and we're looking at a timeless occasion that's going to be taking place, India Day 2026, and it's celebrated under the theme Timeless Traditions, Unchanged Roots and 80 Years of Freedom. Manish, let's talk about this theme. What message does this theme want to convey exactly?
3: First of all, timeless tradition means that the dance forms, the food, the behavior, the culture, the languages is timeless because the dance forms like Kathak, Bharatnatyam and classical dance forms, they have been existing in the culture and the roots of India for thousands of years and they have not changed. They have evolved. More additions, more fusion has taken place and That is the meaning of timeless tradition, unchanged roots. The food, the respect, the respect for the elders, the respect for the younger ones, the love, the affection, you know, the caring. Everything remains the same. The hospitality of the Indian community, the Indian, the culture, tradition, it remains the same. Although the times are changing, so that's the whole concept that we still are compassionate. We are very hospitable, we are very supportive, and we are very caring. So that is the message we are bringing through all the different forms of arts, food, culture, relations, traditions, development, growth, everything. So that is what we are showcasing on India Day on the 16th August, Sunday.
0: Okay, it sounds. I definitely want to be there, but if I'm listening to this conversation, Manish, and I'd really love to come, I'm probably asking myself, are there going to be activities for children and families? Are there any activities that are going to be happening that you can share with us?
3: There are activities like we are having all the entertainment for the children. We have separate area, and for the there are so many dance performances, different culture forms on the on the live stage. There are more than 50 performances and 800 performers are taking part, and the participants are from Soweto, from underprivileged clubs, from underprivileged society, and we are African dance forms. So it's everything coming together, and there's lots of things. People have different variety of foods. There's a small, medium, micro enterprise exhibition. There is corporate exhibitions. There is exhibitions from Mahindra, which is one of the upcoming, flying brand of cars from India. And ZTV is our prime sponsor powered by Emirates. They are our main key sponsors, followed by our travel partners. And there are lots of activity. There are lots of prizes. There are free tickets to be won, international tickets. There are free cruise tickets to be won. So there's lots and lots, winning prizing and gifting to be given away to the people who are attending. We want a lot of people to participate, come join, enjoy the day with us.
0: come and join and just, you know, open yourselves up to new ways. If you're not familiar with a lot of Indian culture, this is an opportunity exactly to do that. Finally, just give us again where we can go to get more information about how to attend. I think you've already established that this is going to be a free event, which is wonderful. So access to everybody. But where can we go to find out more information and to do we book a table? How does it work?
3: You can go to India Club South Africa Facebook website, and this event is happening at Sandown High School, corner of Rivonia and Greyston Drive, on the 16th August, Sunday. 10:30 is the starting time, and then the program finishes at 8 p.m. So it's a very lengthy program, and we are also going to welcome our His Excellency Honorable High Commissioner of India, Mr. Shri Prabhat Kumar, and our Honorable CG, Consulate General of India in Johannesburg, Mr. S. Govinthan. So okay. We all want to meet him. He's also joined on the 11th June this year as a new CG of Johannesburg. So it would be a nice opportunity for the people to interact with him also.
0: This is absolutely wonderful. I definitely will be there. Write down the date, Sunday, the 16th of August, 2026, 10:30 to 8 p.m. So it's a big, vibrant program, and it's going to be happening in Johannesburg at the Sandown High School in Sandton, Johannesburg. So it's very easy. In fact, very Googleable as well. If you just go and Google and type India Day 2026, all the details for the event, and including exactly what to expect, will all be there. Manish, thank you very much for the time, and congratulations on putting together such a wholesome event. We'll see you on the 16th.
3: Thank you so much for having me, and we welcome you all.
0: Thank you very much. Manish Gupta, who is president of the India Club South Africa, and we are going to all be at India Day. Okay, dress up and come through. Let's have a good time.

0: Well, here we are coming to you in the final hour of The Journal, exclusive to Channel Africa. Pleasure to have you join us. Channelafrica.co.za. Zibusiso. Blessings by Nomfundo Mo. Hey, tell you what, standing by to bless you with the latest in sports is Fikile Lingwadi.
1: 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The African perspective.
2: I sure do. And we start off with athletics. Botswana Athletics Association, BAA, Sport Development Manager Patrick Mwesi says the association is systematically expanding its athlete pool for future international assignments. Mwesi explained that several athletes within the newly established development bracket were intentionally fielded at the Commonwealth Games to gain crucial elite-level exposure. Mwesi says the BAA is looking to aggressively build a deeper pool of talent to end the nation's long-standing reliance on a select group of elite runners. For years, the exceptional international performances of Litsile Teboho, Colin Kibina-Tsipi, and Baya Bondori have brought home silverware, a success that occasionally masks the need for broader squad depth. Mwesi further says, with the contingent now back home, attention shifts towards refining these secondary tier prospects ahead of upcoming regional events. On to rugby news. South African rugby side Springbok flanker Elrich Lo says the team are braced for a physical battle against Argentina in Buenos Aires on Saturday. Lo recalled South Africa's one-point defeat in Santiago 2 years ago, insisting the Boks have learned their lessons and prepared well for the challenge. The 26-year-old returns to the starting 15 after recovering from a serious knee and leg injury that kept him out of the entire 2025 season. He marked his comeback with a try off the bench against Scotland last month and now wears the number 7 jersey. With the 4 tests rugby's greatest rivalry series against New Zealand looming, Lo knows a strong performance in Argentina will boost his case for selection. In netball news, former SPA Proteas captain Bongi Msomi has described her first experience as Team South Africa's chef de mission at the Commonwealth Games in Glasgow as both memorable and rewarding. Msomi travelled with the team to Scotland and helped lead a group of 114 athletes and support staff throughout the competition. Team South Africa returned home with an impressive 28 medals. And Msomi says the support from the athletes and the South African Sports Confederation and Olympic Committee, SASCOC, made the demanding role much easier.
3: For me, being chef, I think is something that's... I'm so glad I said yes to, because obviously when it came about, I wasn't expecting it. But here I really have to say credits to SASCOC. I thought they backed me in almost everything. When we left here, you know, athletes were fantastic. So I think it was really a great Commonwealth Games. Great also to only go with 10 sporting codes and come back. I think we had 28 medals.
2: Msomi believes serving as chef de mission has opened the door to even bigger opportunities in sport administration and leadership, and hopes her appointment will inspire more former athletes, especially women in sport, to take up influential leadership positions.
3: It was great to see that you can retire and they can still hope, be hope in sports, that people can still see your value. I've seen over the years that some of the athletes really probably are adamant to retiring because they don't know what's next. But if you plan your retirement proper and you still continue to invest yourself, you know, into sports, spend your time ensuring that our sports grows, play your part, you can still, you know, have such opportunities.
2: And finally, with football news, Nigeria's Flying Eagles have defeated host Cote d'Ivoire 4-3 on penalties to book a place in the final of the West African Football Union WAFU B Under 20 Championship after a dramatic semi-final ended 2-2 following extra time. Goalkeeper Lawani Clinton emerged as Nigeria's hero, producing 2 crucial saves in the shootout to send the 7-time African champions into the final. The Ivorians made a bright start and were rewarded with the opening goal in the 18th minute after dominating the early stages of the encounter. Nigeria fought back in the second half, with captain Habila Simeon restoring parity in the 68th minute when he nodded home to make it 1-1. Although Simeon missed Nigeria's second penalty, Clinton came to the rescue by denying 2 Ivorian spot kicks, helping the Flying Eagles secure a 4-3 shootout victory and a place in the championship match. For any sports stories you'd like to share with us, please send us an email to newsroom@channelafrica.co.za or call us on +27 11 714 4459. 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
0: 25 minutes to go till the top of midday in Central African time, which means it's time for us to check in with the latest in business news with João Pedro Yabala.
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4: Thank you, Matseko. South Africa has the entrepreneurs, but experts say the country lacks the support system needed to help businesses grow and create jobs. The 2026 Global Entrepreneurship Monitor is calling for greater collaboration between government, the private sector, and educational institutions to strengthen the country's entrepreneurship ecosystem. Professor Natanya Meyer from the University of Johannesburg explains.
5: Can't be done by one person or one department or one government institution. This is definitely a bunch of stakeholders that need to take hands. Of course, government departments, we need private sector, we need universities, TVETs, these type of organizations and stakeholders to take hands and say, we need to solve this together. But we have actually put out what we call a three horizon plan of action, if I can put it like that, for the next 5 years, and hopefully we're working with some departments to see how much we can implement.
4: African leaders, government officials, and investors are meeting in Johannesburg, South Africa today to discuss ways of boosting investment and accelerating economic growth across the continent. The discussions are taking place at the 4th DLO African Women in Leadership Summit, where delegates are expected to examine issues including regional trade, energy, healthcare, technology, and infrastructure. Lebohang Mabange reports.
5: Can't be done by one person or one department or one government institution. This is definitely a bunch of stakeholders that need to take hands. Of course, government departments, we need private sector, we need universities, TVETs, these type of organizations and stakeholders to take hands and say, we need to solve this together. But we have actually put out what we call a three horizon plan of action, if I can put it like that, for the next 5 years, and hopefully we're working with some departments to see how much we can implement.
4: Moving on to Angola, Angola State Oil Company, Sonangol, and the country's oil regulator, the National Agency of Petroleum, Natural Gas and Biofuels, say they have successfully found high-quality natural gas and oil reserves at an offshore test well called Katambi 2. The Katambi 2 well is located near Katambi 1, an experimental test well that oil company BP drilled over a decade ago in an underwater section called the Benguela Basin, before the big oil company gave up its ownership to the government after saying it was not commercially viable. At the time, Sonangol suggested the pre-salt discovery held around 1.7 billion barrels of oil equivalent, mainly gas and condensate. Early tests show the well could produce more than 100 million cubic feet gas every day. And now, moving on to international business news. The United Kingdom has announced new sanctions targeting Russian ships, banks and industrial companies in an attempt to halt the flow of money to Moscow that could be used to finance Russia's war against Ukraine. The government said

0: $1 in Brazil is trading at 5 real 10, in Russia 80 rubles 75, in India 95 rupees 23, in China it's 6 yuan 75, and South Africa $1 is currently trading at 16.34. $1 is trading at 74 pence to the British pound and 86 to the euro. Looking at commodities, gold is trading at $4,257 and platinum at $1,751 per ounce, while Brent crude oil is at $57.11 a barrel. For any business news stories you'd like to share with us, please send us an email to newsroom@channelafrica.co.za or call us on +27 11 714 4459. For Channel Africa Business, I am João Pedro Yabala.
1: 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The African perspective. 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

0: A double play coming through with Too Late for Mama by Mposibina. And this is the one and only Joe Nina coming through with Amanza Weko.
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2: The Alexandra Regional Court in Johannesburg, South Africa, has sentenced Abelamine Mugabe to 24 months in prison or a $24,000 fine for pointing a toy firearm, as well as 18 months imprisonment or a $12,000 fine for being in the country illegally. Meanwhile, his co-accused Tobias Matuhodze has been sentenced to 3 years imprisonment.
3: So basically what the magistrate said was that, you know, he has taken into consideration that the complainant or the victim did in fact withdraw the charges. So both of the accused will actually have to be deported. He is to be escorted by the investigating officer. However, in terms of Matonze, he will in fact have to serve his prison time, and thereafter he will in fact also be deported back to Zimbabwe.
1: Africa Update with Lulu Kabu, 12 to 1 p.m. Central African Time. 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
0: Right, we're looking at 9 minutes ahead of 12 midday in Central African Time. And of course, Africa Update, as per every Monday to Friday, coming through with Lulu Kabu, and she's standing by in studio to fill you in on what's to come for the Thursday edition. Happy Thursday.
4: Happy Thursday. A lot coming up on Africa Update today. One of the big stories being the fact that Zimbabweans who fled South Africa are reportedly battling to get antiretroviral treatment back home. So that's a very worrying story. So we'll be unpacking that. And then also we go to Burkina Faso. Burkina Faso placed on an international human rights watch list. This is following growing concerns over the country's deteriorating civic and political freedoms. And there's a lot happening on that front, as we'll be speaking there to Channel Africa's correspondent in Burkina Faso, Eduardo Sambo, who'll unpack exactly for us what this means and, the concerns, the deteriorating civic and political freedoms under military rule. You know, with military rule, they say they will rule for a certain period, but it never happens. There's always an extension and an extension before it goes back to democratic rule. So it's a very interesting one, and Eduardo will unpack that for us. So all that and more coming up on Africa Update today.
0: All right, make sure that you catch it just after the midday news. Have yourself a fabulous rest of the afternoon. We're back in each other's company, 9 to 12, for the Friday edition of The Journal. Let's leave you with a piece of music. Have a wonderful one. Cheers.

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1: It is midday and this is Africa Update, coming to you live from Johannesburg in South Africa on Channel Africa from an African perspective. I'm Lulu Gabu. A lot coming up in the next hour. But first, let's go to the news.
0: SABC News. The African perspective.
2: Thank you, Lulu. Your top stories this hour. South African President notes Matlanga Judicial Commission's recommendations and a Cambridge University professor resigns amid plagiarism row. Good afternoon. The Matlanga Judicial Commission of Inquiry in South Africa has recommended that disciplinary proceedings and criminal investigations be instituted against a suspended Deputy National Police Commissioner, Shadrack Sibiya, Sergeant Fanny Nkosi, Witness G, and alleged political fixer, Brown Mokgosi. The commission says criminal prosecutions should follow if sufficient evidence is found. The recommendations are contained in its second interim report, which President Cyril Ramaphosa has noted. Presidential spokesperson Vincent Magwinya elaborates.
3: The report revisits the recommendation and referrals made in the first interim report in respect of the South African Police Service based on prima facie evidence, and with one exception, confirms these recommendations now that the relevant implicated parties have appeared before the Commission to give evidence. The report also sets out new recommendations and referrals made by the Commission on the basis of evidence heard since the start of 2026.
2: And South Africa's Democratic Alliance Party says that the International Relations and Cooperation Department must be held responsible for not determining the extent of former President Jacob Zuma's visit in India. This follows yesterday's media briefing by Minister Ronald Lamola, where he announced the development of a new framework for protocol assistance to former presidents and deputy presidents. The DA's MP and spokesperson on international relations, Ryan Smith, says although the incident doesn't impact South Africa's credibility internationally, citizens should be concerned that Zuma met with someone implicated in state capture.
4: I don't necessarily think it damages our credibility internationally. However, in light of the nine wasted years and the findings of the Commission of Inquiry into State Capture, which implicated and leveled several allegations, a raft of allegations rather, against the Gupta family and their relationship with Jacob Zuma, which allegedly facilitated trillions of rands in corruption, it really should not sit well with South Africans to know that Jacob Zuma, who's now the leader of the Nkonto Wesizwe party in South Africa, is still meeting with the Guptas.
2: And President Bola Tinubu has approved substantial pay increases for Nigeria's armed forces, saying the move is aimed at boosting morale amid ongoing security challenges. The announcement comes as security forces rescued 308 people kidnapped earlier this year. The joint operation took place in northern Niger and Kwara states. 163 victims were freed in Kwara and 145 in Niger state. According to the president, the victims had been held captive since February following deadly attacks on their communities. Multiple security agencies took part, but no suspects have been arrested so far. The mass rescue highlights Nigeria's continued struggle with kidnappings and armed attacks. And Human Rights Watch is calling on Zimbabwean authorities to address the pervasive culture of impunity by implementing recommendations from the Commission of Inquiry regarding the 2018 post-election violence. Their report highlights ongoing justice delays for victims and unfulfilled reforms. They emphasize the implications for accountability, governance and human rights in Zimbabwe. Senior Africa researcher Idris Ali Nasser.
5: The statement that we just put out a few days ago actually is yet another reminder of the unfulfilled promises made by the authorities when this happened, that those that took part in these abuses were going to be held to account. And 8 years down the line, that has not happened. So we consistently remind authorities in Zimbabwe and everybody else that the violations that happened 8 years ago to date have not been accounted for.
2: And the University of Cambridge professor at the center of a plagiarism row has resigned with immediate effect. Prof. Jason Ade said he had concluded that the only way to bring the chapter to an end is to step away. Earlier, the university had launched an investigation following new information about Ade's academic qualifications and honorary appointments. That after another academic, Northern Kofness, who was a sector from Cambridge in 2024, said he found numerous instances of plagiarism in Ade's work and questioned some of his stated achievements, but Ade had admitted errors in his work. In a statement posted by the Good Law Project yesterday, Ade said the years since his appointment have been marked by an unrelenting level of public scrutiny and personal attack. He said his resignation should not be mistaken for an acceptance of the narratives that have surrounded him. A recap of your top story, the Madlanga Commission of Inquiry in South Africa has called for disciplinary and criminal action against suspended Deputy Police Commissioner Cedric Sibiya and three others. President Cyril Ramaphosa has noted the report's recommendations. For any new stories you'd like to share with us, please send an email to newsroom@channelafrica.co.za or call us on +2711 714 4459. For Channel Africa News, I am Matapela Mahape.
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6: In our sports headline, it's all systems go for the SPA National Netball Championships in Cape Town. And Botswana's Athletics Association is now focusing on the squad depth to secure their legacy. I'll be back with these and other stories at the bottom of the hour.
1: It is 12:06 Central African time, and we're coming to you live from Johannesburg in South Africa on Channel Africa from an African perspective. Now, coming up in this hour, Zimbabweans who fled South Africa are reportedly battling to get antiretroviral treatment back at home. And Burkina Faso placed on an international human rights watch list following growing concerns over the country's deteriorating civic and political freedoms. I'll stay connected to Africa and the world with Channel Africa, the international voice of the South African Broadcasting Corporation. 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Channel Africa, first with the African story globally. On hashtag Africa Update Ask today, Burkina Faso has been placed on an international human rights watch list following growing concerns over the country's deteriorating civic and political freedoms under military rule. According to Civicus, authorities have increasingly restricted the activities of civil society organizations, political opposition parties, journalists, and government critics. Now, we want to know, how can military governments balance security needs with the protection of fundamental rights? 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You can also send us your comments and voice notes on +2783 288 6684. Hashtag Africa Update Us. 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
1: As South Africa marks Women's Month, renewed calls are being made to move beyond symbolic celebrations and tackle the barriers preventing women from fully participating in the economy. At the fourth DLO African Women in Leadership Summit in Johannesburg, business leaders and the United Nations call for greater investment in women-led businesses and stronger action to close the gender gap. Channel Africa's Lebogang Mabange is there and filed this report.
7: It is my honor and privilege to open and declare the fourth annual African Women in Leadership Summit officially opened.
8: While Women's Month is often marked by celebrations recognizing the achievement of women, speakers at the fourth DLO African Women in Leadership Summit say the focus must shift to meaningful economic empowerment and equal access to opportunities. Opening the summit, founder and chief executive officer of DLO Energy Resources Group, Linda Mabena Olaguju, said despite women proving themselves in leadership positions, investment continues to lag behind.
7: Only 5% of private capital-backed companies in Africa are female-founded. 5%, whole of Africa. In 2024, female-led businesses accounted for nearly a fifth of the continent's deal volume, yet received just about 2% of venture capital funding. And women did break through and led listed companies on the continent, and they have consistently outperformed their peers. Yet the capital has not followed these results.
8: The summit, hosted in partnership with law firm Weber Wenzel, aims to connect women entrepreneurs with investors and decision makers to help bridge that financing gap. Partner and deputy head of the corporate practice at Weber Wenzel, Nomsa Mbeche, says the summit is intended to address the imbalance between women's contribution to the economy and the opportunities available to them.
9: The gap between the value women create and the capital and leadership opportunities they are afforded is precisely what this summit exists to close.
8: The United Nations has also challenged governments, financial institutions, and investors to create systems that enable women to realize their full potential. United Nations Resident Coordinator in South Africa, Nelson Mufu, says the issue is not whether women can lead, but whether institutions are prepared to support them.
10: So the challenge before us is not whether African women possess the talent, ambition or leadership required to drive the continent's transformation. You will agree that the challenge is rather whether our institutions, our financial systems, and our investment ecosystems are prepared to unlock that potential at the scale that this moment demands.
8: Mufu says Africa's greatest asset is not its natural resources, but its people, particularly women and young people.
10: It strikes me that too often conversations about our continent focuses narrowly on what lies beneath the ground. Its minerals, its natural resources, its strategic resources. Yet our continent's greatest wealth is not what is beneath the ground. It is its people. It is its women. It is its young people. It is the creativity of its artists, the innovation of its entrepreneurs, the energy and aspirations of, and let me underline, its young people.
8: As South Africa observes Women's Month, delegates say real progress will be measured not by annual commemorations, but by greater investment in women-led businesses, equal access to leadership opportunities, and meaningful participation in Africa's economic growth. Reporting for Channel Africa, I am Lebogang Mabange in Johannesburg, South Africa.
0: Africa Update.
1: As Africa navigates the twin challenges of climate change and slowing global growth, policymakers, economists, and industry leaders are exploring how industrial policy can drive sustainable development. These issues are taking center stage at the annual Trade and Industrial Policy Strategies, or TIPS, Forum in Johannesburg, where delegates are discussing green industrialization, climate resilience, and South Africa's transition to a low-carbon economy. Our economics reporter, Innocent Samosa, has more.
11: Green industrialization is emerging as a key pillar of Africa's economic future, with experts at the TIPS Forum in Johannesburg arguing that well-designed industrial and fiscal policies will be critical to creating jobs, supporting domestic manufacturing. Piera Wanjua from the United Nations Office for South-South Cooperation says Africa has a unique opportunity to build globally competitive green industries.
12: We also look at East Africa as a model or an example of a leading example when it comes to green industrialization. East Africa is well positioned to scale green industrialization across key many sectors, including renewable energy, equipment, manufacturing, agro-processing and climate resilience, electrical mobility, battery assembly, sustainable textiles and leather industries, recycling and green construction materials, and digital manufacturing logistics.
11: Economist Noctula Mohale says while the opportunities are significant, several challenges and obstacles must be addressed to unlock their full potential.
13: So despite all of these advantages, there are barriers and challenges to large-scale commercialization of green hydrogen. It's a new industry. It's competing against very well-established fossil fuels. The production costs are high, so nobody wants to invest in it. High capital investments are required upfront, requiring financing. Access to finance is a challenge because of the risks associated with the industry being so new. There's a lack of infrastructure. Technologies are still immature. There's a lot of energy losses throughout the value chain. Some of the storage and transportation solutions haven't been tested at a large scale.
11: Research economist at the German Development Institute and at the University of Technology, Gideon Ndoboisi, highlighted the importance of regionalizing Africa's green transition minerals to drive structural transformation across the continent.
14: We have also been seeing a corresponding increase in materials, raw materials, things like the lithium, things like graphite, things like cobalt, among others. So we are also seeing a corresponding increase in their demand. And this is not really trivial or it's not accidental. So if we want to talk about producing an electric vehicle, so we need essential minerals, we need steels, we need manganese and the rest of it. If you are talking about building a wind turbine, if you are talking about building a solar, we need critical materials, things like silicons and the rest of them. So without these kinds of mineral, achieving this green transition is very, very difficult to get them.
11: As global markets shift towards cleaner industries, delegates say Africa's ability to align industrial, fiscal and climate policies will determine whether the continent captures the economic benefits of the green transition or remains a supplier of raw materials. For Channel Africa News, I'm Innocent Samosa in Johannesburg, South Africa.
0: Rise and shine with Peter Ndoro and Tsepiso Makwetla.
15: So how do you respond to Niger's new penal code, which criminalizes same-sex relationships and imposes prison terms of up to 10 years?
16: Yes, I think the Niger legal system is responding to what is more or less a clarion call to criminalize unnatural relationships among people of same sex. And it's a response to the growing tendency of the West to continue to impose their beliefs and understanding of human rights on the African continent and other developing countries.
15: That's Dr. Samson Osagie, who's a Nigerian lawyer and former vice president of the African Bar Association. And there are those that are defending it and many that are saying it's out of order. Where do you sit?

0: Africa Update with Lulu Kabu.
1: It is 19 after 12 Central African time, and we're coming to you live from Johannesburg in South Africa. Madagascar is facing an unprecedented security crisis as a surge in violent kidnappings and disappearances fuels fear across the country. Authorities estimate that more than 200 people have been abducted or reported missing since January 2026, with over 60% of the cases occurring between May and July. Some of the kidnappings have been linked to ritual killings, with victims allegedly targeted for sacrifices and other traditional practices. Meanwhile, Martin Iwi, senior researcher on transnational threats and organized crime at the Institute for Security Studies, says the escalating violence is placing the country's transitional government under severe pressure. And for more on this, we are joined on the line by Martin Iwi, a senior researcher, transnational threats and organized crime at the Institute for Security Studies. Martin, good afternoon, and thank you for joining us on Africa Update.
2: Good afternoon, Lulu. It's good to speak to you.
1: It has been a while, Martin. Now, how serious is the current are the current kidnapping and disappearing crisis in Madagascar? And what does the scale of these incidents tell us about the state of security in the country?
2: This is extremely serious. It's nothing that Madagascar has ever faced before. And therefore, it's a phenomenon that every Malagasy is concerned about. The transitional government has been struggling to deal with it, but the phenomenon is so huge that I think it will take more than the government. It will need the people, it will need all the stakeholders in Madagascar to be able to defeat this phenomenon.
1: What is known about the groups or networks behind these kidnappings? Is it local people? Is it, you know, what is happening?
2: Yeah, previously, those who have committed this kind of act in Madagascar have been the Daolo criminal groups. These are cattle rustlers in Madagascar, those who rustle cattle and traffic them. So in 2024, they carry out similar acts, but this time it was at the national scale, to the point where the Malagasy government had to intervene to deal with the situation. Now, this time we are facing a phenomenon that no one knows exactly who is behind them. And that's why we are having speculation all over Madagascar and all over the internet, the social media. People coming up with their own conspiracy theories about what is happening in the country. But the bottom line is that we don't know who is exactly behind these killings and these kidnappings in Madagascar.
1: But Martin, where is government's intelligence? And what are they doing?
2: That's a very good point. That's what we are asking, you know, where is the intelligence? Why is it that the government cannot send out intelligence out there and be able to mine critical information that will help us understand who is really behind this horrible crime? But I believe what the government has done so far has been to arrest quite a number of people. So far, I think the figures stand over 20. Which is good, but we want to see how these arrests could actually contribute to resolving this problem in Madagascar. But so far, we are still in the dark in terms of who is really behind it. The speculations so far have been that this is political, and in some cases, one could say so. One could agree with those who think that this is some sort of politics against each other, opposition against the government, and so on and so forth. Because if you look at the kidnappings, we haven't seen kidnapping for ransom, which is what the Daolo criminal group has been doing. When they kidnap, they ask for ransom. And then we know the problem. We know that it's an economic problem. But with this particular one, where in many of the cases, ransom was not demanded, has left us really in doubt in terms of who is really behind and what does the people behind it, what do they want? We don't have answers to that yet. But what the social media is speculating is that the previous government of Rajoelina is behind it. And we know that Rajoelina has been for some time trying to make his way back to Madagascar, even though he's in exile. His citizenship was revoked, meaning he's no longer a Malagasy. And the basis on which he should come back to Madagascar is something that is still not clear. And therefore, people believe that the president or the former president has a lot of power still, a lot of connections in Madagascar, a lot of money to buy people to do this kind of act. But have there been any evidence linking him to any of the incident? Not yet. We don't know. We don't know. And that's what we believe that the intelligence need to work hard. The investigators need to give us their best so that we are able to really dissect this problem and understand where it's coming from. Because without that, without understanding the problem, its causes, what is behind this, I think we will not be able to resolve it. And therefore, we'll see from time to time this kind of kidnappings coming back in Madagascar.
1: Now, Martin, clearly this exposes the country or the government's vulnerabilities, you know, especially when nobody seems to know what exactly is happening. You've said the security crisis is deeply testing Madagascar's transitional government. What does this crisis reveal about government's ability to maintain law and order and even to govern the country?
2: Indeed, that's a very good question, Lulu. And indeed, it is the heart of the problem. Remember, the current transitional government came to power last year in October. Actually, they were inaugurated on the 20th of October. And they came to power after the Gen Z uprising, the massive uprising that really overthrew the government of Rajoelina. And now, when this government came to power, their intention was really to reestablish Madagascar, what they call to rebuild Madagascar, because it's been a country, it's a country of a lot of potential. But these potentials have not been exploited in the past. Previous administrations have exploited the people, exploited the country's resources to the benefit of individuals. Right, so the people of Madagascar have never really enjoyed the fruit of their labor, the fruit of their territory, because very bad administrations in the past have exploited them. So this government came to power promising the people to say, we are going to do better, we're going to do more, we're going to be able to reset Madagascar, to rebuild Madagascar, to come back to what it should be or it used to be in the past. But now they have had so many tests. You know, we're talking about the kidnappings now. But before that, you know, Madagascar was ravaged by two cyclones in January and February, and part of March. The country was still submerged in the cyclone's effect. So, and that took away a lot of things away because the cyclones damaged homes, it damaged roads, it damaged all sort of infrastructure, almost taking Madagascar back to the Stone Age. And that's really, for me, cripple whatever this government had to do. And therefore, they are trying to rebuild from this background, which is not easy. And they are finding it difficult. So these kidnappings are really a test for the government, people, and for the country. But we hope that, you know, if the government is determined, as he says, they will be able to deal with the problem in a way that every Malagasy will be satisfied.
1: Martin, just in wrapping up, what immediate steps should the transitional government take to prevent further kidnappings and restore public trust in the security institutions?
2: Good. I think they are already doing taking some steps. You know, the government has deployed the soldiers in the street. which to some extent has contributed to more fear, you know, because people, when you turn around, you see soldiers, you know, you tend to feel like something is not wrong. And when you have soldiers in the street, privacy of people becomes a problem, right? So yes, we want to have soldiers in the street to stop kidnappings, but again, it does not provide that freedom of movement. It does not provide that freedom of speech. It does not provide that privacy that people need. The government has also tried to unite the Malagasy people by instituting what they call Madagascar Cultural Day, which is every Friday. You know, every Friday, every Malagasy is supposed to dress in their most flamboyant cultural costumes and so on to come out there and show love for their country. To some extent, okay, these are baby steps that are working. The government is also appealing to the youth, you know, to play a more central role in the reforms that they are bringing in Madagascar. But
1: now, Martin, I know we're wrapping up, but one more question, very quick one in 15 seconds. Have any of the people who've been kidnapped been found, or have any of them returned home? What's the situation there?
2: Yes, quite a number of them have been found. You know, you said it right, that 200, for us, this 200 is just, this is the data we have. But if you look at the problem on the ground and the extent to which every Malagasy is concerned about the problem, then you see 200 to be really a drop in the ocean. But if we base our data on that, because that's the only data we have, 175 of them have actually been recovered and rejoined their families. Some in very difficult conditions, because some actually were beaten, they were tortured, some were raped, some were mutilated. And then we have six people who have died, and then 19 of the people are still at large, meaning there is no accountability for them. They are still missing.
1: Martin, thank you so much for joining us. We'll leave it there for today.
2: Thank you very much. It's a pleasure.
1: Senior researcher, transnational threats and organized crime at the Institute for Security Studies, joining us on the line. Our news headlines up next.
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3: Thank you, Lulu, and good afternoon. Defense lawyers for suspended South Sudanese First Vice President Riek Machar say they've been denied adequate access to their client. This dispute is testing both South Sudan's courts and the 2018 peace agreement. And health officials in the Democratic Republic of Congo are reinforcing surveillance and stepping up public awareness campaigns against the Ebola outbreak in the country's northeast as cases continue to spread. An opposition reform UK party in the United Kingdom has pledged to imprison the bosses of companies employing illegal migrants. For Channel Africa News, I am Matapra Mahape.
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4: Let's start off with netball news. Netball South Africa NSA President Mami Diale says the Spanish National Senior Netball Championship continues to grow from strength to strength every year. Diale says teams from various districts have arrived and are ready to battle for top honors.
5: This championship is growing bigger and bigger. We are having 110 teams that are participating here, of which, we have DEF netball. They are coming with four teams. And that's inclusion, because we always preach inclusion. We always preach access. You know, we want to give everybody a chance to participate. So SPA Under 21 and Senior Championship is that platform where we give everybody a chance.
4: The games take place in Stellenberg High School in Cape Town from today until the 12th. Of August, and the championship will also have an international flavor, with Botswana and Namibia among the countries taking part as part of the preparations for the Africa Cup of Nations in Kenya in September.
5: No, last year we started with Botswana. They were part of these champs, and I think the reason they chose SPA Championship is because we're going to Africa Cup. in September. So they used the SPA Championship in preparation for the Africa Cup. So I think in my recollection, Botswana played last year and they are playing again this year. And then Namibia has come through. But even this relationship is growing because now we have extended it to the Telkom League as well.
4: Let's wrap it up with the Athletics Botswana Athletics Association, BAA Sport Development Manager, Patrick Mwesi, says the association is systematically expanding its athlete pool for future international assignments. For any sports stories you'd like to share with us, please send us an email to newsroom@channelafrica.co.za or call us on +27117144459. 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
6: Good afternoon with your business news for Channel Africa. I am Jean-Pedro Yabala. South Africa has the entrepreneurs, but experts say the country lacks the support system needed to help businesses grow and create jobs. The 2026 Global Entrepreneurship Monitor is calling for greater collaboration between government, the private sector, and the educational institutional systems in order to strengthen the country's entrepreneurship ecosystem. Professor Natanya Meyer from the University of Johannesburg explains.
7: Can't be done by one person or one department or one government institution. This is definitely a bunch of stakeholders that need to take hands. Of course, government departments, we need private sector, we need universities, TVETs, these type of organizations and stakeholders to take hands and say, we need to solve this together. But we have actually put out what we call a three horizon plan of action, if I can put it like that, for the next 5 years, and hopefully we're working with some departments to see how much we can implement.
6: Angola's state oil company, Sonangol, and the country's oil regulator, the National Agency of Petroleum, Natural Gas and Biofuels, say they have successfully found high-quality natural gas and oil reserves at an offshore test well called Katimba 2. The Katimba 2 is well located near the Katimba 1, an experimental test well that oil company BP drilled over a decade ago in an underwater area called the Benguela Basin before the big oil company gave up its ownership to the government after saying it was not commercially viable. At the time, Sonangol suggested the pre-salt discovery held around 1.7 billion barrels of oil equivalent, mainly gas and condensate. Early tests show the well could produce more than 100 million cubic feet of gas every day. Meanwhile, African leaders, government officials and investors are meeting in Johannesburg, South Africa today to discuss ways of boosting investment and accelerating economic growth across the continent. The discussions are taking place at the 4th DLO African Women in Leadership Summit, where delegates are expected to examine issues including regional trade, energy, health, technology and infrastructure. The United Kingdom has announced new sanctions targeting Russian ships, banks and industrial companies in an attempt to halt the flow of money to Moscow that could be used to finance Russia's war against Ukraine. The government said it was adding 30 new designations to its sanctions laws against Russia, imposing restrictions on 6 banks based in Russia, 6 ships and a ship management company based in India. Since the Russia-Ukraine war in 2022, the UK has sanctioned more than 3,200 individuals, companies and ships under its sanctions laws against Russia, many of which aimed to cut off oil revenues. Now moving to your financial indicators, one US dollar in Nigeria is trading at 1,000 Naira 362. In Botswana, 13 Pula 42. Kenya, the dollar is trading at 128 shilling

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3: It is 12:41 Central African Time, and we're coming to you live from Johannesburg in South Africa. On hashtag Africa Update Ask today, Burkina Faso has been placed on an international human rights watch list following growing concerns over the country's deteriorating civic and political freedoms under military rule. According to Civicus, authorities have increasingly restricted the activities of civil society organizations, political opposition parties, journalists, and government critics. Now, we want to know, how can military governments balance security needs with the protection of fundamental rights? Now, we were meant to speak to a representative from this organization, and just to unpack exactly what is unfolding in Burkina Faso and what needs to be done for people to enjoy their freedoms and their rights under that military rule. Unfortunately, we're not going to do it today, but we are going to be speaking to a Civicus representative tomorrow. But in the meantime, continue with us on all our social media platforms and let us know your thoughts so we can pose some of your thoughts and ideas with regards to what is happening in Burkina Faso. Share your thoughts and your views on all our social media platforms. That's on X, Instagram at Channel Africa One, on Facebook at Channel Africa. You can also send us your comments and voice notes on +27 83 288 6684, hashtag Africa Update Us.
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3: Reports have emerged urging the South African and Zimbabwean governments to help find a solution for those living with HIV who are struggling to access treatment in their home country. Many Zimbabwean nationals living with HIV had been receiving free antiretroviral treatment at public clinics in South Africa, in line with the country's constitutional guarantee that everyone has the right to have access to healthcare services. Access to ARV treatment in Zimbabwe has become increasingly difficult after negotiations between the United States and Zimbabwe over future U.S. funding for HIV and other health services collapsed in February. And to shed more light on this, we are joined on the line by Channel Africa's correspondent in Zimbabwe, John Kasim. John, good afternoon, and thank you for joining us on Africa Update.
1: Africa and the woman carrying it forward. Africa. Happy Women's Month, Channel Africa.
3: I beg your pardon, it is not our correspondent John Kasim who is joining us, but Kensington Marufu, an HIV AIDS activist and lawyer. Kensington, good afternoon, and thank you for joining us on Africa Update.
4: Afternoon. Thank you for having me.
3: Kensington, what is the situation on the ground regarding Zimbabweans living with HIV who are unable to access treatment? And before you respond to that, maybe let's start with, what were the reasons for the breakdown in communication or negotiations between the Zimbabwe and the United States with regards to the U.S. funding HIV and other health services in the country?
4: Okay, thank you so much. The government of Zimbabwe declined to have the assistance from the United States government on the issues to do with the funding on HIV,

0: on HIV/AIDS related issues due to the terms of references that were involved in the deal, in the agreement.
1: Now, tell us about the situation on the ground in Zimbabwe regarding to people living with HIV who are unable to access treatment.
0: Okay, on that issue, it's all about continuity of care. The recent increase in migration from the people coming from South Africa who were in treatment in South Africa is expanding the needs for the current health system here in Zimbabwe. Though we have made much progress as a nation on issues to do with HIV in our country, the increase and the sudden movements of people has affected the strain on the current number and budgets of people who are relying on ARVs. Then also on the issues of the individuals concerned, the issue of continuity of care. Some of those people may have left their medication outside Zimbabwe. So this is really, it's really affecting their well-being and their health due to lack of adherence to ARV treatment.
1: And what about their families? What is the impact on people who've returned to the country and now their families are now seeing and experiencing what they're now going through?
0: Okay. Having lived and worked in South Africa for a long time and having been detached from the family setup is a challenge on itself. So people who are coming to Zimbabwe to reconnect with their family after having detached from them for quite some time, it's actually a challenge itself. The issue of reconnecting and merging into the communities that are already on the ground here, this is greatly affecting the adherence on the continuity of treatment, as some of these people will be shy to access medical services amongst those people whom they know.
1: Why are so many Zimbabwean nationals who relied on South Africa's public health system for HIV treatment? What is happening now in Zimbabwe? You mentioned the fact that it is becoming a challenge, and what is government doing to assist these individuals, especially with the fact that if there is interruption in the continued taking of medication, that just creates an even bigger challenge.
0: Okay. The government of Zimbabwe itself has made the greatest strides on combating HIV. So the government is prepared for hosting its returning citizen. But the issue that is at hand currently is that some of these people are themselves are unwilling or reluctant to look for services or to seek medical services due to one, accessing medical facilities in the country, having been away from the country and feeling so isolated from the communities that they are living in, that itself is discouraging some of the people to speak up about HIV and AIDS or to seek services.
1: Clearly, stigma is now becoming an even bigger challenge, as you say, the reintegration into the community and their families. Are they getting assistance with regards to just the psychological impact of what this may do if they do not continue taking medication?
0: Yeah, the systems are in place. The National AIDS Council and the Minister of Health in Zimbabwe, yeah, they are actually prepared for these kind of issues. But accessing that information, having been isolated from the country itself, may be a challenge to those people who are returning from South Africa.
1: Kensington, thank you so much for joining us. We are going to leave it there for today.
0: Okay, thank you so much for having me.
1: It's been a pleasure. That's Kensington Marufu, an HIV/AIDS activist and lawyer, joining us on the line.
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1: Merci Joël. Joël will be back at the top of the hour on Vue d'Afrique.
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1: It is 12:52 Central African Time and we're coming to you live from Johannesburg in South Africa. Our South Africa's Parliamentary Committee considering whether President Cyril Ramaphosa should face impeachment is seeking legal clarity over the rules governing his testimony. The committee is drawing up its procedures after a court temporarily suspended its hearings and has been advised that the president can be compelled to appear if he declines an invitation to testify voluntarily. Zaline Merrington has more.
8: The committee is inching closer to finalize their preparatory work. It decided on Advocate Dandazani Madonsela as evidence leader. Committee Chairperson Makashule Ghana made the announcement.
9: The name that will be recommended will be that of Advocate Madonsela. Ours is to recommend the appointing process is done by Parliament. So we will then recommend to Parliament to then start the engagements that's done in line with all the supply chain and procurement that they do when they then appoint an evidence leader.
8: The committee continued to discuss its draft terms of reference. MPs, including EFF leader Julius Malema and MKP parliamentary leader Dr. John Hlophe, welcomed the legal opinion that the president could be summoned if he does not willingly accept to appear.
10: That recommendation is correct and it's well placed, and the approach is very cordial.
11: And I hope he will indeed appear and come and tell the nation what exactly happened in Paraspal.
8: Members wanted the legal team to get more clarity on the extent to which the president may consult with his legal representative during his testimony. ACDP Chief Whip Steve Swart, EFF MP Ompile Mahutwe and ANC MP Cameron Dugmore expressed their opinions.
12: So we need to formulate our rules to curtail that access during cross-examination. And it's for the president himself to decide whether he answers a question or not and the consequences of that. But I would recommend that there is a curtailment of the right to consult legal representatives during cross-examination.
13: Also remember that we are timed, Chair.
7: So what if my 20 minutes just gonna be chowed by the president always consulting with the legal team? So I think somehow, in the terms of reference, we need to limit that interaction.
9: I don't think in any way we should be seen to be restricting the right of the of the legal representative of the president to consult with the president in terms of, I think that's going to get this impeachment committee into trouble if we are seeking to deny the president such a basic right.
8: The committee also concluded to get clarity on who must grant permission for intelligence information to be shared with the committee to avoid conflict of interest. Zelene Merrington, Parliament.
1: As the Democratic Republic of the Congo battles its worst ever Ebola outbreak, United Nations peacekeepers say they are stepping up efforts to protect civilians from both the disease and ongoing attacks by armed groups. The force commander of the UN peacekeeping mission, MONUSCO, says troops have increased patrols to secure communities, treatment centers, and health workers while supporting local authorities and the World Health Organization's response. General Ulisse de Mesiquita Gomez has been speaking to UN News.
13: General, could you tell us about the stories during your visits to the population, the areas affected by the Ebola virus in Congo?
14: I visited MONUSCO, the epicenter of Ebola in Ituri province. I had the opportunity to meet key leaders. We discuss the role of MONUSCO to support World Health Organization and also DRC authorities in facing the Ebola virus. It was told by the leaders, local leaders, that they are very happy with our support. We know that there are many challenges for those who are living in that area, especially because of the way Ebola is spreading. We had the opportunity to engage with them and also explain how the virus spread. So we conduct some awareness campaign. The population is very happy with our presence. We allow World Health Organization teams to work in a proper way in order to deliver the care for those infected by Ebola.
13: This is an unprecedented outbreak in Congo because of the numbers that are informed to the public. What will be your message for the government of the Congo, but for the population as well?
14: The DRC authorities can count on us in any aspect of this because we are very proud to be here and together face this new threat that is the Ebola virus.
1: General Ulisse de Mesquita Gomez speaking to UN News. And that's how we wrap Africa Update today. It's been a good one. Continue with us on all our social media platforms. Let's do this again tomorrow. Bye-bye.

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6: You know what was funny? Like, I used to do a thing with my brothers that back in the day when you had to go to, like, a DVD store to loan out the DVD so you can watch it and then return it. You know, before the movie started, there was, like, 10 minutes of commercials or, like, trailers. And we still had that dude that did the commercial voice, you know. So every time, you know, he would say the name,
7: Will Smith, Denzel Washington.
6: Yeah. I would literally put my name in there as well. I had no idea why I used to do that, but it was just like, yeah, one day is one day. That's what I knew. But this is before, like, I truly had an idea of that I really wanted to be an actor.
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1: David Njumbe, who's a long-serving personal assistant to Tundu Lisu for over 15 years, on the night of 20 May, he survived a shocking abduction attempt just meters from his home. Talk us through what exactly happened on that night.
2: It is something that happened in my head. I expected to meet such situation for several months since the first attempt to abduct me was 6 months ago. There was a car coming very speedy behind me. I let them go. Instead of going, more than six people came out of that car and attacked me and they said police. I started fighting back and they handcuffed me. Immediately they started beating me, and one of them was telling me, "You have been running here and there. Now it's your time, it's your day, it's your last day."
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1: 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You're on Channel Africa with Poppy and Insako. We are the upside next for the next 3 hours. We are looking after you. Let's get a news update now. Onele Nsinsi is on standby. Good afternoon.
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2: Well, good afternoon, Poppy, and greetings to our listeners. In your top stories, South Sudan peace deal tested in first Vice President Riek Machar trial, and UK vows jail for firms hiring illegal migrants. Your latest news greetings to our listeners. South Sudan's fragile peace process is facing fresh pressure after defense lawyers in the trial of the suspended Vice President Riek Machar raised concern over access to their client. Lawyers told the court in Juba that they have been unable to meet Machar adequately ahead of the defense case, raising questions about due process. Machar, who is a key architect of the 2018 peace agreement, is facing charges that could have major implications for political stability. Observers say the outcome will signal how far South Sudan's justice system and the 2018 peace agreement have come. Journalist and CEO of the radio community based in Juba, Chris Amaral, explains.
3: So after yesterday, so the court has to again refit it to the security to make sure that his lawyers are supposed to meet with him today at 9. And then tomorrow, that's when they will be able to present if that permission is granted. So we are yet to see whether the lawyers will be able to meet with him today. But I think according to the security, they were saying that there was some level of approval that were not granted. So, and I think that's where the process, the delay. So, but we are yet to see how the process will go today, if he will be allowed to meet with his lawyers in his residence where he is under house arrest.
2: South Africa's Democratic Alliance Party says the International Relations and Cooperation Department must be held responsible for not determining the extent of former President Jacob Zuma's visit in India. This follows yesterday's media briefing by the Minister Ronald Lamola, where he announced the development of a new framework for protocol assistance to the former presidents and deputy presidents. The DA's MP and spokesperson on international relations, Ryan Smith, says although the incident doesn't impact South Africa's credibility internationally, citizens should be concerned that Zuma met with someone implicated in state capture.
4: I don't necessarily think it damages our credibility internationally. However, in light of the 9 wasted years and the findings of the Commission of Inquiry into State Capture, which implicated and leveled several allegations, a raft of allegations rather, against the Gupta family and their relationship with Jacob Zuma, which allegedly facilitated trillions of rands in corruption, it really should not sit well with South Africans to know that Jacob Zuma, who's now the leader of the Nkomso Wesizwe party in South Africa, is still meeting with the Guptas.
2: Human Rights Watch is calling Zimbabwean authorities to address the pervasive culture of impunity by implementing recommendations from the Commission of Inquiry regarding the 2018 post-election violence. Their report highlights ongoing justice delays for victims and unfulfilled reforms. They emphasize the implications for accountability, governance, and human rights in Zimbabwe. And lastly, Opposition Reform's UK party in the United Kingdom has pledged to imprison the bosses of companies employing illegal migrants, adding that it would fine larger firms 10% of their global revenue. The party said it aims to stop delivery and gig economy companies profiting from illegal workers without consequences. Home Affairs spokesperson Zia Yusuf said young British people are being shut out of entry-level jobs and the whole economy is being undermined. Now, recapping on your top stories, defense lawyers for suspended South Sudanese first Vice President Riek Machar says they have been denied adequate access to their client. The dispute is testing both South Sudan's courts and the 2018 peace agreement. Now, for any news or stories you'd like to share with us, please send us an email to newsroom@channelafrica.co.za or call us at +27 11 714 4459. Channel Africa News, I'm Onele Nsinsi.
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1: 5 after 3, it is Channel Africa on a Thursday afternoon with Poppy and Nsako. Hello, hello, hello.
2: God. Hi, but what's going on?
1: Thank God that it is Thursday. Not even. I think I just want the weekend.
2: Nah.
1: I want the weekend to relax, to rejuvenate. And Thursday for me is like weekend. It's like soft launching a relationship. You know when you post a hand, a man's hand on someone's status?
2: Oh, my word.
1: That's what Thursday feels like to me.
2: Okay, it's quarter to Friday, but not quite. Let's get into The Upside. Hopefully we can make you feel like it is the weekend. Welcome.
0: The African perspective is stronger because of your point of view. Happy Women's Month, Channel Africa.

0: Kajanine, to kick things off on a Thursday afternoon right here on Channel Africa. We are the Upside, Poppy and Ntsako, with you till 6 p.m. Mm-hmm. Keeping you entertained and having all the right conversations for a Thursday afternoon. A conversation that I need to unpack quick, fast, in a hurry, because sure, I'm having heart palpitations that you and your Born Free friends never, ever watched Cry the Beloved Country with James Earl Jones.
1: No.
0: Do you know who he is?
1: Yes, we do.
0: Okay.
1: Because, oh, well, it's controversial. I can't really say it on air, but
0: yes.
1: His daughter.
0: Lion King and CNN voice, that James Earl Jones.
1: Yeah, we know, okay, James Earl Jones. You should, sure, at least.
0: Making sure. Cry Beloved Country was mm-hmm. one of our set workbooks. And as Tally, who's on our digital team, put it, you weren't learning about apartheid after apartheid.
1: No, we weren't.
0: But one of the best movies ever shot in South Africa. Do you know how beautifully depicted, because mm-hmm. it was about a reverend, I think, who was in KZN. Mm-hmm. So it shot the beautiful, like, sort of meandering hills mm-hmm. of that area. It was stunning. But it was an original book written by Alan Paton, I think. He was mm-hmm. the original author. And then they turned it into a movie. Mm-hmm. But I just wanted to educate you guys that if you have time this weekend, surely watch Cry the Beloved Country. I know it's apartheid-esque, but it's still a damn good movie.
1: We'll watch it, girl. We'll watch it. As long as you watch Othello, as long as you watch The Great Gatsby,
0: that's
1: as long as you watch...
0: what we all watched, though.
1: No, we all read The Great Gatsby.
0: Yeah, we watched and we read. You guys did not watch another one called Romeo and Juliet, you guys.
1: Thank God.
0: No.
1: We did not need the teenage
0: that
1: love story, guys.
0: That was the
1: guys.
0: Best oh, wow. out of oh, all. If you watched that, you would understand what's happening in South Africa now. At Channel Africa One, it is Poppy and Ntsako. We're schooling the kids on Channel Africa.
2: Before they were leaders, they were simply women who refused to accept that they didn't have a voice.
3: When an African woman has been put under pressure, when she's been socialized into a certain space and she is being that woman, that doesn't mean that's all there is to her.
2: They carried an entire continent of women through voices that harmed and ululated, healed and nurtured. And voices that preserved culture and impacted wisdom. In their voices, we heard how beautiful Africa could be. This Women's Month, we celebrate the voices who came before. We stand tall and speak louder because you did. Channel Africa, the African perspective.
4: Kusheko Tivani, Ora Calo Rosa e saudações, fiéis ouvintes do Ritmos e Cultura. 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
4: Ladies and gentlemen, senhoras e senhores, o conceituado Aniano Tamele in the building.
6: Belini kamina kuna tepu, la kupima ilona, kuva utasona, shakunzikura.

0: It is DJ Zinhle and the gang. What a beautiful song, Baba Hilwa. It is The Upside, 3:15. Let's get into the Daily Dilemma for a Thursday afternoon.
1: Let's do it.
2: The Daily Dilemma on The Upside.
0: Yo.
1: What's happening?
0: I feel like the Daily Dilemma makes me get into people's lives, and I don't like it.
1: I do. So let's get into them.
0: So Diamond Platnumz and his wife, yes. Zuku, whose music we play all the time on Channel Africa, had a baby this week. Mm-hmm. And there's been footage of her just from her arriving at the hospital in bed, the baby, everything. But something happened in one of the other clips that I saw, and I wondered maybe we could unpack it as a Daily Dilemma.
1: Sure.
0: Because I'm not familiar with this culture, but I've also then never given birth. So maybe you can school us at Channel Africa One. But my Daily Dilemma this afternoon is, once you've given birth, the day of you giving birth, do you want to see people?
1: No.
0: Right.
1: I think I want to see my mom.
0: Yeah.
1: I want to see my sisters.
0: Yeah.
1: I don't want to exclude my brother, but like the presence of men would piss me off. Like, I really need feminine energy surrounding me. And if I give birth to a daughter, even worse. Like, I just want women around me.
0: Right.
1: And that's it. You know, the thought of having a man around me would like I would lose my mind.
0: So in Tanzania, I'm guessing this is part of their culture. Mm-hmm. They go all out and they get visitors. There was almost like a 5-foot cake that was brought into this woman's hospital bedroom. Balloons, flowers, money. You know how in Nigeria, they throw the money at you. They were throwing the money at her. Friends on friends, massive teddy bears, balloons for days. That whole room where she gave birth is just covered in balloons. And I wondered, look, I get the sentiment. They're happy for her.
1: Of course.
0: A very exciting time. And I think it is her first baby. But overwhelming much?
1: It is. But you know what, Nah? If it's overwhelming love, let's let it.
0: Rather let it be that.
1: Do you get what I mean? Especially amongst African families to the daughters that are coming into these families.
0: Sure.
1: So if you guys are going above and beyond, then I feel like that is perfect. You know, like that that makes sense. Girl, I would love some balloons and some cake.
0: I just
1: on the day
0: feel like
1: birth.
0: These are all Diamond Platnumz people and not her people, but Asiko Lapo at Channel Africa.
1: But he's coming with diamonds and platinums. That's the thing.
0: Let us know if you want to see people on your day of giving birth. Even if you're a man and you're facilitating all of this. Is this the thing to do? It's so fascinating. I love it.
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3: Somi Grammy-nominated jazz voice, Rwandan and Ugandan roots, born in the US but claimed by the African continent. But she's also honored Africa's Miriam Makeba.
4: I'm South African. I can't talk to you without speaking about Ginger Me Slowly. In fact, that song has brought so much pressure on us South African men and how to treat our women.
5: It's not a song that I don't want to sing, but there are times when I feel like maybe I want to have a set that's a little more like, you know, I don't know, that's sort of brewing in other emotional spaces. I still feel like, oh, but I should do Ginger Me Slowly. It's kind of a joke now with my man. You know, I love that it's a love song that people want to hear and that it occupies a kind of warm energy center for me.
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0: Ira Star, Rhythm and Blues, back to back with some David Joe Kiss Daniels. It's called Twet Twet. Channel Africa, 28 after 3 on a Thursday afternoon. Okay, let's do this. We want to get in touch with you and we want you to get in touch with us at Channel Africa 1. Movies that everyone's watched that you haven't seen. And are maybe even embarrassed to let the people know, because there was a time when Avengers was all the rage. And I think I saw the first one. Guys, I tapped out after that. I said, okay, happy for everyone. And I don't have the emotional range for Avengers. I love it, but I'm not in that stage in my life anymore.
1: So you mean to tell me the brand new film, Spider-Man Brand New Day, means nothing to you?
0: I will go watch that because I'm Spider-Man fan.
1: No, you're not.
0: I love me some Tobey Maguire.
1: There are at least 12 movies and 4 series that you have to watch before you watch this one.
0: You see the work, the emotional labor that has to go into me.
1: You're telling me you stopped watching after the first event. So if I tell you about Thanos, you're looking at me.
0: I mean, from a pop culture perspective, I get it, but I'm not trying to. Oh, please, Thanos, everyone knows
1: who's Thanos. Who's Thanos? No, because listen, you woke up the Marvel girl. The god of Thor. Guys, can we go to sports? I can't do this. Poppy has made me so mad.
0: This is my point, exactly.
1: In fact, I'm not even to do this link. Poppy said that Thanos is the god of Thor. Odinson, I'm so sorry.
0: I know,
1: okay,
0: people
1: Odin, I'm so sorry.
0: At Channel Africa 1, you see the shame I'm getting for not having watched Beyond the First Avengers.
1: Listen.
0: Get in touch with us. Let us know who's shaming you about which movie that you have not seen. It is Channel Africa Thursday afternoon. Zycard, what's happening in the sports
2: 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The African perspective.
3: Thank you, ladies. Yeah, Spider-Man, with great power comes great responsibility. And in football, it usually comes with great pressure as well. We'll start with the English Premiership side, Newcastle United. They've appointed Matthias Yesler as the new head coach on a 4-year deal following Eddie Howe's departure. The Magpies paid close to $13 million in compensation to Saudi side Al Ahly, where Yesler won back-to-back Asian Champions League titles. The German has already joined his new squad and will take charge for the first time in Saturday's pre-season friendly against Valencia. Now, Yesler says Newcastle's ambition and vision made the club an incredibly compelling place to be, adding he fully believes in the project and the club's future direction. Now, rugby, Argentina's fly half, Tomas Albornoz, has been handed a 4-match suspension after confronting referee Angus Gardner in last week's Nations Championship defeat to England. The 28-year-old had to be restrained after Gardner disallowed a late try that could have secured a draw, with World Rugby ruling his conduct intimidatory. Now, Albornoz will miss Saturday's test against the Springboks in Buenos Aires, 2 clashes with Australia later this month, and Toulon's French League fixture against La Rochelle in September. The disciplinary committee noted his earlier acceptance of the charge, written apologies and previously clear record, but they confirmed the ban was necessary to uphold respect, and that was the respect for the match officials. Netball now. Netball South Africa president Mami Diale says the SPA Challenge, which is the senior championships, continuing to grow from strength to strength every year. The stage is now set for the 2026 edition, which will take place at the Stellenberg High School, Cape Town, and that's from today until the 12th of August. Diale says teams from various districts have arrived and are ready to battle for top honours. Johannesburg will go into the tournament as the defending champions after winning the title for 4 consecutive years, and they will be aiming for a remarkable 5th straight crown.
4: This championship is growing bigger and bigger. We are having 110 teams that are participating here, of which, we have DEF netball. They are coming with 4 teams, and that's inclusion, because we always preach inclusion. We always preach access. You know, we want to give everybody a chance to participate. So SPA Under 21 and Senior Championship is that platform where we give everybody a chance.
3: More netball now. The championships will also have an international flavor, with Botswana and Namibia among the countries taking part as part of their preparations for the Africa Cup of Nations in Kenya in September.
4: No, last year we started with Botswana. They were part of these champs. And I think the reason they chose SPA Championship is because we're going to Africa Cup in September. So they used the SPA Championship in preparation for the Africa Cup. So I think in my recollection, Botswana played last year and they are playing again this year. And then Namibia has come through. But even this relationship is growing because now we have extended it to the Telkom League as well.
3: And finally, kickboxing, with the Nigerian martial arts expert Wilson Okon-Godwin. He's been appointed chairman of the World Association of Kickboxing Organizations Africa Technical Committee. His appointment was confirmed by the Africa General Secretary Rasa Tanuru ER, who praised Okon's experience and professionalism in officiating. Okon will oversee technical standards and fairness in competition across the continent, with the Africa President Aslam Mohammed hailing the move as a historic milestone for the sport. The announcement comes as kickboxing prepares to feature as a full medal event at the 2027 African Games in Cairo, marking a major step towards the discipline that will be taking forward in Africa. And that's where we leave it for now on the kickboxing circuit. For any sports stories you'd like to share with us, please send an email to newsroom@channelafrica.co.za or call us on +27 11 714 4459. For Channel Africa Sport, I'm Zai Khan.
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5: Did you know that men are actually far less likely to seek help for mental health challenges, often suffering in silence until they reach crisis point? June is Men's Mental Health Month. It's important for us to broaden society's understandings around mental distress and what that looks like for men.
6: With men, I think it's more subtle behaviors, because men are not going to say, I'm depressed or I am anxious.
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6: 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It may look like increased irritability. It may look like increase in substance usage or alcohol abuse or withdrawing from family or even spending excessive amount of time at work. These can all be warning signs, but they're very much more subtle in men, because we kind of dismiss it as, that's just the way of.
5: Dr. Alicia Porter, member of the South African Society for Psychiatrists.
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0: Thank you to Zai Khan. She's back with us this afternoon on The Upside. She'll be back at 4:30 with another sports update. Let's get some econ and business news now. Chanduka Likeke Alvender King is on standby.
2: 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The African perspective.
7: Thank you, Poppy and Zako, and a very good afternoon to you. Experts say a support system for South African entrepreneurs is needed in order to help grow their businesses and create jobs in the country. The 2026 Global Entrepreneurship Monitor is calling for greater collaboration between government, the private sector, and educational institutions to strengthen the country's entrepreneurship ecosystem. Professor Natanya Meyer from the University of Johannesburg explains.
8: Can't be done by one person or one department or one government institution. This is definitely a bunch of stakeholders that need to take hands. Of course, government departments, we need private sector, we need universities, TVETs, these type of organizations and stakeholders to take hands and say, we need to solve this together. But we have actually put out what we call a three-horizon plan of action, if I can put it like that, for the next 5 years. And hopefully we're working with some departments to see how much we can implement.
7: Zambia has partially lifted the ban on South African livestock imports and selected animal products from South Africa after determining that the country's foot and mouth disease FMD situation has improved. According to the Ministry of Fisheries and Livestock, the decision follows the latest veterinary risk assessment, which found that imports of selected products could resume under strict conditions. Meanwhile, the director of Zambian Veterinary Services has urged importers, livestock producers, traders, and other stakeholders to consult the Department of Veterinary Services before placing orders to ensure compliance with Zambia's import requirements. West African leaders are expected to meet again in December to tackle outstanding issues delaying the launch of the Economic Community of West African States single currency, including plans for the future central bank. The 12-member bloc is targeting July next year for the rollout of the ECO, with a phased approach allowing only countries meeting convergence targets to join initially. Guinea has become the first ECOWAS member to opt out, choosing to retain its national currency, the Guinean franc. Global Affairs analyst unpacks.
9: You talk about the rate of inflation, you talk about debt, the level of debt to GDP, you talk about a lot of things, because the currency actually determines a lot of things in the strength of your economy and all that. So it's not going to be easy. But if the regional leaders are sincere, that is one thing that they can do to fast-track integration, regional integration.
7: The UK has announced new sanctions targeting Russian ships, banks and industrial companies in an attempt to halt the flow of money to Moscow that could be used to finance Russia's war against Ukraine. The government says it was adding 13 new designations to its sanctions laws against Russia, imposing restrictions on 6 banks based in Russia, 6 ships and a ship management company based in India. Since the Russia-Ukraine war in 2022, the UK has sanctioned more than 3,200 individuals, companies and ships under its sanctions laws against Russia, many of which aimed to cut off oil revenues. One US dollar in Nigeria is trading at 1,000 Naira 363, in Botswana 13 Pula 46, Kenya 128 shilling 43, Zambia 18 kwacha 84. BRICS countries $1 in Brazil, 5 real 10, in Russia 80 rubles 75, India 95 rupee 23, China 61.75, South Africa 16 rand 44. $1 at 74 pence to the British pound and 86 to the euro. Gold at $4,268. Platinum at $1,737 per ounce. The price of Brent crude oil at $80.59 a barrel. 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For Channel Africa Business, I am Chanduko Ligege.
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0: supposed to have, but it doesn't always work out like this. So tell us what some of the challenges often are and how, why they arise between mother and daughter.
1: Oh, you know, there are a couple of challenges, but the one that is commonly spoken about in this era, the zeitgeist that everybody goes by, is the mother wound. You know, you've got daughters who never related well with their mothers, and they felt neglected by their mothers, as opposed to being nurtured and raised by their mothers, right? And this goes back years back. You know, in the olden days, the fathers used to go work in the mines, and then the mothers used to go work in the kitchens. So they left the younger child to be raised by the grandparent. And then they don't see their mother as a mother figure, because they already have their grandmother as a mother figure. They turn to now look at the mother as a sister, a sibling, you know, somebody they must just respect. And so that's the first thing we notice. There's a little bit of a detachment between the two. And so when the child becomes a teen, and now the mother wants to live with that teen, they don't relate. They don't get along because they were not together, you know, in different stages of life. And then the other thing that I've also come to notice, aside from the mother wound, is that mothers tend to baby their sons and expect their daughters to be as strong as they are, you know? And so when a daughter comes across as not being strong as the mother, that the mother can't relate to that well, generational differences, as they call it. And so you find out that the mother and the daughter are not getting along, but the mother seems to give more attention to the son, you know, the boy child. I've also come to notice that mothers expect their daughters to behave in marriages the same way they did. Yeah. If I could handle marriage and its challenges, you can too. And that is not fair because, you know, the eras we live in are different. Our challenges are also just as different.
2: But let's talk about the projection of how mothers perceive themselves versus, you know, how they perceive their daughters. Because I feel like a lot of projecting is happening between the two relationships, you know. A mom, because she sees so much of herself in her child, in her daughter, you know, she'll try her utmost best to kind of fix all the mistakes that happened before. You know, how do you navigate that type of relationship?
1: So, well, first of all, it's not every relationship where you find the mother and the daughter not getting along and there's a generational difference. You do get relationships where the mother and daughter are very good friends. They understand each other. And the mother also assists the daughter in planning, you know, life goals and reaching them as well. Those are rare occasions. When one has that, they should be very grateful. But then when you find the mother and daughter not getting along, you know, it's very interesting and kind of disheartening when you find that the mother is actually jealous of the daughter. Because maybe in those instances, the daughter has managed to do things she couldn't do. The daughter has managed to chase her dreams, achieve her goals, marry the right man, have children, take them to good school, something that the mother could not do, right? And you'd find mothers that are jealous of that, which I don't understand why, because we all want our children to be better than us, to do better than us, you know?
0: That's so
1: And then aside
0: scary.
1: from that, there's, yeah, it is. And then the other one is where your daughter gets a husband that's abusive, and you run to the mother, you know, to get comfort, to get correction, to get consolement. And then the mother says, well, that's how marriage is. Go back. Go back. And, you know, this is what we had to handle. What's wrong with you? You know? So I guess they expect their daughters, mothers expect their daughters to be as strong as them, to do just like they did. So it's a matter of, I want you to be great, but not better than me.
0: Hectic. Bibeti, maybe unpack for us behaviorally what a strained relationship between mother and daughter looks like for perhaps the daughter and even the mother, because I don't doubt that she's also suffering in some way by being a toxic mother to her daughter. So maybe unpack what it looks like from a behavioral perspective for us.
1: Okay. So there are two instances that I can name at the moment. There's the one that I've briefly just explained, where you find the mother being

0: so jealous of the daughter doing better and well, more than she could do when she was younger. So she compares with the daughter. When I was 25, I did this. When I was 30, I did this. And if the daughter is doing it earlier, then she finds herself feeling like a failure. But there's also another component where you would find what we call the daughter is attached behavior, where their mother becomes so much a part of their personal life that the mother ends up actually controlling everything about her life, the decisions she makes about partners, the decisions she makes about a career to follow. Because now the mother is living her goals and her dreams through the daughter vicariously, you know, and they become too attached where they don't know where to cut the cord and say, here, I'm going to let you go to do your life the way you should. You know, so there's those two instances where the mother ends up being too attached and they're too involved in their child's life because they're trying to live vicariously, or a mother detaching themselves and actually acting like what we call maybe an enemy of some sort. Now, in psychology, we have what we call the Maslow hierarchy of needs. And the Maslow hierarchy of needs just stages the needs that a child from a child to an adult would need throughout their lifespan. Okay. And so when you reach a certain age, I guess when you start being a young adult, when your teens are done, you're 20, and you're developing into young adulthood, that's where your autonomy comes into place. Self-respect, self-awareness, self-worth come into being. Those are your needs. And the detachment, autonomy means dependence, right? Where your dependence comes into play, then the parent does not ho know how to deal well with the fact that you don't need her anymore. You can do life without her. And that is a normal thing, but most parents struggle to relate to that. And that's how they end up being so much a part of their child's life, the daughter's life, that you're even within the marriage as well. Your daughter gets married and you still want to live in the house, the marital
1: It
0: home
1: happens a
0: with your
1: lot.
0: daughter.
1: Bebetsi, we're going to continue the conversation. We just need to take a quick break. 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Please hang on. We need to continue this conversation. It is 10 to 4 on The Upside.
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6: You know what was funny? Like, I used to do a thing with my brothers that back in the day when you had to go to like a DVD store to loan out the DVD so you can watch it and then return it. You know, before the movie started, there was like 10 minutes of commercials or like trailers. And we still had that dude that did the commercial voice, you know. So every time, you know, he would say the name,
7: Will Smith, Denzel Washington.
6: I would literally put my name in there as well. I have no idea why I used to do that, but it was just like, yeah, one day is one day. That's what I knew. But this is before, like, I truly had an idea of that I really wanted to be an actor.
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1: You're live with Poppy and Nsako. This is The Upside at Channel Africa One. We're continuing our conversation with psychologist Bebetsi Matlaila, who's chatting to us about the unspoken tension between mothers and daughters and how that impacts our lives.
8: Bebetsi, let's talk about repair, because I think we understand where we are with our mothers. We understand that it is a very tough place. And for me, I think the goal, and maybe selfishly so, is for everyone to kind of have the relationship that I have with my mother. You know, we had a strained relationship in my teen years. And then I got to my 20s and I realized, yo, I'm being hard on this woman and she's just a girl as well. And we found our way to each other so beautifully. How does one repair? And also, whose responsibility is it to repair? Because I think I don't want to just place it on, you know, the parent, because I don't think that's particularly fair, especially when the child maybe knows better or knows more clinically and psychologically about the impact of their relationship.
0: No, you're absolutely right, Ntsako. You can't solely blame it on the parent, because then again, you can't teach an old dog new tricks, right? Mm. Most of the time, it's a matter of, I grew up this way and I came out okay, so I'll raise you the same way, you know? So, but what I've come to notice is the best way to reestablish a relationship, a proper one, with your mother is to have the uncomfortable conversation. Most people are scared to have the uncomfortable conversation. That's the conversation where you sit your mother down and you let your mother know where you needed her, where she was not available for you, what she made you feel like in certain instances. You feel overlooked, you feel like you need to be the deputy mother, especially if you're the firstborn. You know, so those conversations are necessary, but they're sensitive as well. So you need to be careful of how you have those conversations. Some people resort to family therapy, where you have a facilitator in between, because maybe some conversations or some, you know, a certain topic might be too hard to handle and somebody gets fired up and walks out. And that's why family therapy comes into play. But if you have a parent that can sit and really listen to how you feel, then have that uncomfortable conversation and actually make sure you announce that it's going to be an uncomfortable conversation. And I've come to see personally that that works, actually. It works. Sit them down, let them know, not fighting, but just saying, you know, in my adulthood, I feel like I needed you in my teens or when I was younger and you were not there because you were busy taking care of a man, or you're busy working, you know? And so those kind of conversations may be uncomfortable, but they are necessary.
1: You've just touched on something that I want to ask you about now, and that's what the mothers seem to qualify as them being absent. So what are some of the reasons that you've seen in your practice and in the stuff that you, you know, the work that you do, that mothers say they hindered them in terms of becoming like the amazing mother to the daughter, when you can see them doing amazingly with the son? Do you know what I mean? It's almost like a conscious switch, because there's no ways you can be amazing to your son and then literally the same age or 2 years apart, the person who looks like you, talks like you, you're a different person. So what are the restrictions and maybe the challenges for the mothers when they're, you know, relating to their daughters in that instance?
0: So what I've come to discover through my observation is that within the Black community, Black people, a woman is expected to be strong and keep it moving. You know, that's why we have phrases like imbokoto. That's why we have phrases like "Musadi tshwara thipa ka bogaleng." Because
8: what does that mean, Bebetsi? Sorry to interrupt you. What does that mean?
1: You take the knife by the...
0: So "musadi tshwara thipa ka bogaleng" means a woman holds the knife on the sharp, sharp end.
8: Oh, in Nguni they say "intombi mbamba insimbi shisa."
0: Yeah.
8: A woman holds the steel, a hot iron by while it's still hot.
0: Yes, yes. So those phrases come from the analogy that Black women have always been strong and you just have to be strong, right? And so when a traumatic event takes place, society and the community doesn't offer you or afford you the time to heal and deal with that pain. They expect you to put on your big girl panties, pull up your socks and get back in the grind. And I've come to notice that our Caucasian counterparts don't do that. Our Caucasian counterparts are offered the opportunity to go heal. The family will take care of the newborn. The father will find something to do to take care of the newborn while the mother deals with her so-called maybe postpartum depression. We are expected to pull up our socks and keep going. And that is what actually forms the division between the mother and daughter relationship. Because when you are heartbroken, when you just came from a divorce, when you just gave birth and you're busy dealing with postpartum depression, the mother who's from a different generation who does not have a word or the jargon for whatever you're dealing with expects you to be so strong and keep it moving. They don't expect you to come and pour out their hearts to them. Mm-hmm. And that is the generational difference that we have, where mothers and daughters can't relate because you're expected to do the same thing the mother did. You know?
4: I feel like under the guise that they survived, you know, because I survived this, you'll be able to survive it as well. Yeah.
0: Exactly. And so I feel like that is the division right there. The reason why they fail to understand each other is because we know how to name our pain, our traumas, and we know what's necessary to heal. They did not have that. They were meant to just keep it moving.
1: But Betsy, if people
0: were meant to be strong.
1: If people want to get a hold of you, where can we find you to unpack this further or any other psychological issues?
0: Oh, okay. I always do post some tips about psychological issues on my social media platforms. And they can find me on Instagram at Pebetsi Matlaila. On TikTok, I'm Nolo Matlaila because somebody already took Pebetsi. So I'm Nolo Matlaila. And then on Facebook, it's Pebetsi Nolo Matlaila. Fantastic. On X, it's also Nolo Matlaila.
1: You are the best. So lovely chatting to you this afternoon. Thank you for your insights and all your knowledge on this very important topic. Have a good afternoon. Pebetsi Matlaila, our psychologist this afternoon on Channel Africa.
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1: It is 4 p.m. CAT. 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
2: Thank you, Poppy. Looking at your top stories, Madagascar facing an unprecedented security crisis, and South African and Zimbabwean governments to assist each other in finding a solution to those living with HIV. Your latest news greetings to our listeners. Madagascar is facing an unprecedented security crisis as a surge in violent kidnappings and disappearances fuel fear across the country. Authorities estimate that more than 200 people have been abducted or reported missing since January this year, with over 60% of the cases occurring between May and July. Some of the kidnappings have been linked to ritual killings, with victims allegedly targeted for sacrifices and other traditional practices. Senior researcher of transnational threats and organized crime at the Institute for Security Studies, Martin Ewi, explains.
3: This is extremely serious. It's nothing that Madagascar has ever faced before. And therefore, it's a phenomenon that every Malagasy is concerned about. The transitional government has been struggling to deal with it, but the phenomenon is so huge that I think it will take more than the government. It will need the people, it will need all the stakeholders in Madagascar to be able to defeat this phenomenon.
2: Reports have emerged urging the South African and Zimbabwean governments to assist in finding a solution for those living with HIV who are struggling to access treatment in their home country. Many Zimbabwean nationals living with HIV have been receiving free antiretroviral treatment at public clinics in South Africa, in line with the country's constitutional guarantee that everyone has a right to have access to healthcare services. Access to ARV treatment in Zimbabwe has become increasingly difficult after negotiations between the United States and Zimbabwe over future U.S. funding for HIV and other health services collapsed in February. Human Rights Watch is calling on Zimbabwean authorities to address the pervasive culture of impunity by implementing recommendations from the Commission of Inquiry regarding the 2018 post-election violence. The report highlights ongoing justice delays for victims and unfulfilled reforms. They emphasize the implication for accountability, governance, and human rights in Zimbabwe. Senior Africa researcher Idris Ali Nasser.
4: The statement that we just put out a few days ago actually is yet another reminder of the unfulfilled promises made by the authorities when this happened, that those that took part in these abuses were going to be held to account. And 8 years down the line, that has not happened. So we consistently remind authorities in Zimbabwe and everybody else that the violations that happened 8 years ago to date have not been accounted for.
2: South Africa's former spokesperson of Defence Minister Nosiviwe Mapisa Nqakula has told the Gauteng High Court in Pretoria that she was following instructions from the department's then Secretary for Defence, Dr. Sam Galube, when she helped Nomba Santondwa Ndlovu to try and stop a Sunday Times story about her. Joy Peter says Guluba told her Ntsondwa Ndluva needed to be protected because the matter could bring the Defense Department into disrepute. Peter says she and Ntsondwa Ndluva subsequently became close, and she later helped facilitate a live interview in which the businesswoman publicly raised concern about her dealings with Mapisa Nqakula. Under questioning about where her loyalties lay, Peter told the court that as the minister's spokesperson, Mapisa Nqakula should have been her priority, but she was simply carrying out Galube's instructions. Mapisa Nqakula has pleaded not guilty to charges relating to allegations that she had solicited and accepted about $12,000 from Ntsondwa Ndlovu. And lastly, after a break of 4 years, Indonesia has resumed exporting endangered long-tailed macaques to the United States for use in lab testing. Nearly 2,000 of the monkeys will be exported. The BBC's Lisa Tambunen.
5: Indonesian officials justify the trade by highlighting lucrative research demand from the US and China, alongside claims that wild populations act as local pests. They also insist the process is strictly regulated. But animal welfare groups warn that the expanding market demand, which could reach 30,000 monkeys annually, endangers the species' survival. They are now urging Indonesia to suspend exports and shift toward modern, non-animal testing alternatives.
2: Recapping on your top stories, Madagascar is facing an unprecedented security crisis as a surge in violent kidnappings and disappearances fuels fear across the country. Authorities estimate that more than 200 people have been abducted or reported missing since January this year, with over 60% of the cases occurring between May and July. Now, for any news stories you'd like to share with us, please send us an email to newsroom@channelafrica.co.za or call us at +27 11714 4459. Channel Africa News, I'm Onele Ntsinzi.
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0: 5 after 4, welcome to the second half of The Upside right here on Channel Africa. I am Poppy.
1: I am Nsako.
0: And together we are The Upside.
1: That's what they call me on Thursdays because it's Pooza Thursday. So the T gets completely eliminated from my name and it's become Nsako.
0: Nsako.
1: Instead of Nsako.
0: Yeah. Babe, don't give me tequila. We won't even have the N or the T by the time the night's over.
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0: It is Bugs and Keys, Tanga Supreme, and Benzo Mo.
1: Guys, rumor has it, Tanga Supreme broke up, and I am losing my marbles because those two girls were like literally the most gorgeous girls, right? And the fact that they were a duo, and now I'm seeing one
0: life
1: of them.
0: Happens. Destiny's Child went their separate ways, created magic individually.
1: You know what? You're right.
0: They're both talented.
1: Because
0: they can do.
1: They haven't deleted each other's pictures yet. I don't think it's a bad breakup. I think it's like an amicable one.
0: Right.
1: You know? You
0: go do your thing. If we find each other, mm-hmm. You know, at Coachella one day, yeah. Then we find each other.
1: So the question is, who's Beyonce?
0: Oh. You're on your own.
1: Oh.
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3: Video circulating on social media has drawn attention to rising tensions between citizens of Mozambique and South Africa. Solomon Mondlane, a Mozambican political figure, journalist, and a member of the National Alliance for Free and Autonomous Mozambique, ANAMOLA. What was your reaction when you first saw the video from Ponta do Ouro?
4: To say this, when we are dealing with this issue, we need to be sober-minded. 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

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The Upside.

0: 18 after 4. This is The Upside on Channel Africa. Music from Oxlade and Flavor with Over Me. We're going to be having a conversation next about pregnancy apps. One that is proudly African, that is doing amazing things for African women on the continent. So that's coming up next after this.
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4: And technology is taking a step forward, especially for the girlies who are expecting. Woo! I'm telling you now, the clinic is coming to our fingertips through Expect Pregnancy Care. Joining us to unpack this is Dr. Qinisi Lecele, who is an award-winning obstetrician, gynecologist, and founder of PregiCheck. Let me tell you something. You are getting our ovaries tingling, Dr. Qinisi. Thank you so much for joining us on The Upside.
5: Thank you so much for having me. Lovely to be here. Thank you.
4: So what experience? Because I feel like most of these innovations come from experience, right? What experience or what kind of prompted this type of innovation for the Preggy Girlies?
5: Yes. I would say that it is backed up or initiated by my own personal experience as a gynecologist, backing it up with 20 years. I'm celebrating 20 years as a medical doctor this year. So I'm a class of 2006. Yeah. And I've worked with women throughout all these decades. So it is multifaceted. The reason why PregiCheck was initiated, and I always tell the story that, you know, it's a fun fact because it originates from a story of a couple, and there's many of them. I know most healthcare practitioners will relate. Patients who come in with a lot of anxiety, with a lot of questions. Others they forget. Others they'll be trying to remind each other what is it that they stay awake thinking about, worrying about at night. So there's this couple, lovely couple, supportive dad who used to travel a lot, and he would come into my office with a lot of anxiety, with numerous questions. Doc, when I was in the US, she called me and she said, this and this is happening. So what must I do when that happens? What must I tell her? What's the correct information? I checked Dr. Google and this and this and that. So there's a lot of confusion that's out there. So the fun fact of the initiation or the establishment of PregiCheck was due to the connection that I wanted it to bring, the information and keeping family members updated, not just the partner, because, you know, it might be one person who's carrying the pregnancy, but the whole family is pregnant. The granny is pregnant, the brother, the sister is pregnant, the husband is pregnant. So it is to keep them informed that when you get your blood pressure checked and the light turns green on your application, it says, your blood pressure is normal. Your husband, wherever he is, your mom in another province is able to see, if you'd like them to share that information with them, that the pregnancy is going green, everything is good. And the true reality over the past years is something that all medical practitioners know and everybody involved in health is concerned about, which is now the fact, not just the fun part of connectivity and being updated. It's a fact that we have a lot of women that are still dying, numerous women that are still dying due to pregnancy. They die during pregnancy, they die during giving birth, and or they die within the first 6 weeks after delivery. Be it from a miscarriage, an abortion, or a pregnancy gone bad. You know, the scary statistics is that more than a quarter of a million of women globally lose their lives from pregnancy. So we cannot keep quiet. You know, it's one of the sustainable developmental goals to improve maternal health, to improve the health of women and their babies, because also not just women die, but their babies also demise during the process of pregnancy or giving birth or soon after in early infancy. So the numbers are huge. They are screaming. And the saddest part being me being in Channel Africa, which is very relevant, is that about 92% of these deaths, I said about 260,000 women die globally. Now, about 92% of these deaths is from low to low middle income countries. And that's us, that's Africa. About 70% of these deaths are in Africa, originate in Africa, and about 17% is in South Asia. So this is sub-Saharan Africa, 70%, and South Asia is about 17%. So those are huge numbers. So this is talking to our aunts, our moms, our sisters, you know, that are losing their lives during the course of pregnancy. So obviously, with the advancements of technology, why not use that to improve the quality of life, to prolong or save another life? Or actually, it's two lives in one with pregnancy.
0: Dr. Q, chat to us about the technology and what it actually offers. I know that you've got expert medical guidance as well as practical tools. What are those and how are those going to help, like you mentioned, the people in the poorer areas on the continent?
5: Okay, so number one, if you would check at what causes women to die from pregnancy, it's what we would call, most of the time, it's what we would call patient-related factors. Not that the doctor did this or the nurse did that. First and foremost, it's patient-related factors. What could the patient have done differently? So, as we all know, people die due to lack of knowledge. So PregiCheck starts by bringing awareness, education, telling women what are these danger signs that they need to look out for. What is it that says this is a red flag in pregnancy? Run. Don't sit with it. Don't sleep. Don't say you'll see it tomorrow. See your healthcare practitioner now if you see this during pregnancy. So that is what, number one, first and foremost, PregiCheck does. It educates. It brings about awareness. And then again, in this awareness, PregiCheck then goes on to translate or interpret or explain these medical terminologies and figures and vital signs that patients mostly leave for the doctors. Ah, my blood pressure, the doctor checked. So what did it say? I don't know. Whose blood pressure is it? Mine. But I don't even know what it means. Does it mean I'm okay? Does it mean I should worry? Is there something else to do? What happens if a doctor mistakenly focuses on maybe your swollen feet and does not check that blood pressure? Are you even aware that you needed to get your blood pressure done? When you get to a nurse's office, you need to get your urine tested. Don't leave without having your urine tested in pregnancy. You need to get all these things. So that is what PregiCheck does. It makes women aware, educates them of what is vital in pregnancy. And they are not called vital signs for nothing. You know, vital comes from a Latin word, actually, which is vita. It means life. So this is your life. And then, as we always say in pregnancy, it's the lives of two in one. So that is what PregiCheck does. It interprets those things. It also helps with continuity of care, because when this blood pressure is checked, you can check it at home. It promotes women, or encourages women, to attend antenatal visits, to get that checkup, to know that at this gestation or this stage of pregnancy, you need to go and get a checkup. These are the questions you need to discuss with your healthcare practitioner. Discuss about your relationship. Are there signs of GBV? Is there a support system? All those things are important. When to vaccinate, what to vaccinate for. And then it also keeps all your blood results in one place. It keeps those notes that are fragmented everywhere, all the medical information that we keep in different handbags, and we lose the sick notes and we lose the prescription. All of those things are kept in one record, because again, this is your life. It's that critical and that important. And when you change healthcare practitioners, you have all this information at the tip of your head.
0: Oh, this is beautiful. Dr. Q, we're going to continue the conversation. We just have to go to sport and econ news. But what an incredible technology that she's developed. Dr. Qinisile Xele chatting just now about the app that she founded, PregiCheck. Absolutely awesome stuff. It's 4:30. Let's check in with the sport. Here is Zai Khan.
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6: Thank you so much, ladies. I feel football fans know a thing or two about labor pains. It involves hard work and a lot of planning that goes into delivering trophies. And this football club, they've been taking the top spot, and that's based on their hard labor. Mamelodi Sundowns, with CAF releasing the official club rankings ahead of 2026 and 2027, they've taken the top spot again. The Brazil is moving ahead of Al Ahly after lifting their second CAF Champions League title. Sundowns will enter the tournament in the second qualifying round, exempt from the first. Orlando Pirates, who sit 19th, must play both qualifying rounds, while Stellenbosch are 21 after their Confed Cup exploits. Marumo Gallants rank 37th, just ahead of Kaizer Chiefs in 38th. South Africa's fourth representative this season will be Durban City, who qualified by winning the Nedbank Cup. Onto soccer, and South African football club Chippa United have been hit with an immediate FIFA transfer ban after failing to settle an outstanding debt owed to a former midfielder, Roland Sanu. The Burkina Faso international was released after 12 appearances in the 2023-24 season, with FIFA ruling in his favour for compensation. The Gqeberha club has not complied, prompting the sanction. The ban prevents Chippa from registering new players both domestically and internationally until the debt is cleared for up to three consecutive transfer windows. With the Premier Soccer League window open until the 21st of September, the ruling is a major setback for the Chile boys as they look to strengthen their squad for the new Betway Premiership campaign. Now, South African football club Kaizer Chiefs captain Brandon Peterson has spoken highly about the club's new signing and flying winger, Langelihle Pili, with his first training session held at the club's village in Natcherina. Peterson says Pili, who joined Amakhosi from Stellenbosch this week, came in and settled in his first training session. This has been the much-talked-about deal throughout the transfer window, and Peterson is pleased that the Durban-born youngster is coming in and settling early at Amakhosi.
7: For me to see, obviously, a younger player like that just come in and settle, it's a good sign. You know, it's always, you know, when players normally come to a team, especially the younger ones, it takes them a bit of a while before they settle. I think with him, like, I watched him and I was like, okay, no, we're fine. We're good to go.
8: What no, did you like?
7: Just the fact that when he stepped on the field, there was no one had to motivate or encourage him. Or, okay, no, don't worry, he's going to settle in. He stepped on the field and it's like he's always been there. So that for me is a good sign, you know, and that gives me confidence that it's not going to take him a long time to just come and do his business.
6: Football Abroad with the Arsenal boss Mikel Arteta saying his players are fuming after a sloppy defensive display that saw them beaten 3-1 by Real Betis in Dublin. The Gunners conceded three first-half goals, and Arteta admitted the result was disappointing but insisted the setback could fuel improvement, stressing the need to raise standards around their own box. Arsenal were missing several World Cup stars, including Declan Rice and Bukayo Saka, but still midfielded a strong lineup, including Kai Havertz and captain Martin Odegaard. On to athletics, with the World Athletics Under-20 Championships kicking off in spectacular fashion at Hayward Field, with teenage stars making their mark in the mixed 4x400-meter relay. The U.S. quartet of Joshua Shelton, Natalie Dumas, Yalen Hunter and Oliver Harris stormed to victory in their heat. The fourth fastest under 20 time was Australia, and Spain, who also secured spots in the final. Now, Jamaica topped the second heat, with South Africa and Colombia both setting national records to qualify. And that's where we'll leave it for now on the athletics podium. We'll bring you more sport. If you'd like to share any sports stories with us, please send an email to newsroom@channelafrica.co.za or call us on +27 11 714 4459. For Channel Africa Sport, I'm Zai Khan.
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0: 25 to 5 on the upside. Thank you to Zai Khan. She's back at 5:30 right here on Channel Africa with another sports update. Let's get some econ and business news now. Chanduko Ligege is on standby.
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10: Thank you, Poppy and Zago. Good afternoon. Congo has banned exports of copper and cobalt concentrates, aiming to drive domestic processing and retain more value from its vast mineral resources. The world's largest cobalt producer and second largest copper supplier has also introduced a new tax regime for economically significant mining byproducts as part of a broader effort to increase revenue from its mining sector. João Pedro Yabala reports.
11: The ban takes effect immediately, while the new byproduct tax regime has a three-month transition period. The mines minister may grant one-year export waivers under strategic circumstances. The new order taxes economically significant mining byproducts using a 55% valuation coefficient. Miners must immediately declare byproducts in exports ahead of implementation.
10: Experts say a support system for South African entrepreneurs is needed in order to help grow their businesses and create jobs in the country. The 2026 Global Entrepreneurship Monitor is calling for greater collaboration between government, the private sector, and educational institutions to strengthen the country's entrepreneurship ecosystem. Professor Natanya Meyer from the University of Johannesburg explains.
12: Can't be done by one person or one department or one government institution. This is definitely a bunch of stakeholders that need to take hands. Of course, government departments, we need private sector, we need universities, TVETs, these type of organizations and stakeholders to take hands and say, we need to solve this together. But we have actually put out what we call a three horizon plan of action, if I can put it like that, for the next 5 years. And hopefully we're working with some departments to see how much we can implement.
10: South African Minister of Communications and Digital Technologies, Solly Malatsi, has launched the Eastern Scale Computer Center near Upington in the Northern Cape Province. He says the investment will bridge the digital divide in rural communities and emphasize that it will also create opportunities for education, employment and farming. Minister Malatsi elaborates.
13: For too long, many rural communities have found themselves on the wrong side of the digital divide, not by choice,
14: but by circumstance. And while technology has transformed the way the world learns, the way it now works, and how we communicate and do business, there are still far too many South Africans who remain excluded simply because they lack access to digital opportunities and do not have access to meaningful connectivity or lack the basic digital skills that are such an enabler for everyday efficiency.
10: Zambia has partially lifted the ban on South African livestock imports and selected animal products from South Africa after determining that the country's foot and mouth disease FMD situation has improved. According to the Ministry of Fisheries and Livestock, the decision follows the latest veterinary risk assessment, which found that imports of selected products could resume under strict conditions. Meanwhile, the Director of Zambian Veterinary Services has urged importers, livestock producers, traders and other stakeholders to consult the Department of Veterinary Services before placing orders to ensure compliance with Zambia's import requirements. Let's have a look at financial indicators this hour. $1 in Nigeria is trading at 1,000 Naira, 363, Botswana 13 Pula 46, Kenya 128 shilling 43, in Zambia 18 Kwacha 84. BRICS countries $1 in Brazil at 5 real 10, in Russia 80 rubles 75, India 95 rupee 23, China 61.75, South Africa 16 rand 44. $1 is trading at 74 pence to the British pound and 86 to the euro. A look at commodities. Gold is trading at $4,267, platinum at $1,721 per ounce. The price of Brent crude oil at $80.85 a barrel. For any business stories you'd like to share with us, please send us an email to newsroom@channelafrica.co.za, or you can call us on +27 11714 44459. For Channel Africa Business, I am Chanduko Ligege.
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15: When we hear the 14th of July, an anthem should come to mind. French.
16: Huh?
15: Yes.
16: But then they must be similar.
15: The American is.
16: You had the same thing.
15: The French is.
16: They're very different. All right, now we can hear the difference.
15: It's Bastille Day today, French National Day.
16: I mean, I saw the French croissants.
15: I know.
16: French croissants to the extent of my love.
15: Oh, dear.

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1: 19 minutes to 5, rather. We are still in conversation with Dr. Qinisile Cele, who is an award-winning obstetrician, gynecologist, and founder of PregiCheck, which is a technology reshaping healthcare for pregnant women and their families. Doctor, welcome back.
2: Thank you for having me again.
3: Michaela, let's talk about the women who are choosing to do pregnancy on their own. You know, for whatever reason, they've decided that, you know what, maybe they want to go the sperm donor route. They want to kind of just, you know, rock this as a single mom. You know, some are under circumstance, but I want those who are kind of building their village outside of maybe a partner. You know, how can an innovation like this support those type of women?
2: Okay, that's actually a very valid question because we have that on the rise now with the issues of infertility. I'm also a reproductive medicine specialist, so this is what I encounter quite frequently, where women also leave baby making to later stages where they've climbed the corporate ladder. And then you find that by the time they are ready, all other circumstances are not putting it together. So yes,

0: a Prager check also, you find that once you've subscribed, or I mean, once you've downloaded the application, we do a mental health check on a weekly basis. As your pregnancy grows, there is a notification specifically on mental health. And you know, one of the hard facts is that one of the rising maternal mortality factors or causes as well is suicide.
1: What?
0: And to exactly, and it was not something that we had like 15 years ago, for example. It was not even featuring as, you know, in the top of the list of maternal death, maternal mortality, or the death of pregnant moms. But this is found more related to higher income countries, which is very strange. And those are the type of women who can afford a sperm donor, a type of woman who can afford intrauterine insemination or to go through IVF on their own, the higher income. So then you find that this now suicide is actually on the rise. So we do have a mental health check, and we have questionnaires as well as during the course of pregnancy where we attend to mental health. And a section that we also are developing as we speak, because we're advancing and new features and updates are coming up, is a section, especially also post-delivery, postpartum, where a support system is critical. You know, where back in our home, Batswana, where the mother-in-law will come in, or your sister, or whoever will come soon after delivery to assist you with the young baby and you and your recovery as well. So this is also a very critical point where now we also are able to check on your mood. Your mood is very important. Is it low? Are you getting better? Are you happy? Are you feeling used? There are women who suffer from postpartum depression and psychosis and all of that. So those are the things that we have questionnaires and traffic lights where when you answer a question, then it turns green, it turns orange to say, watch out about this. And then it turns red to say, please do get a checkup. Don't sit on this.
1: Dr. Q, you are currently in Dubai as you chat to us this afternoon on The Upside. Maybe chat to us about, the innovations that you're seeing in the industry that you're in Dubai, and how those are helping you further develop your app. Because I imagine that what's happening in Dubai is different to what's happening on the African continent. But how are you kind of taking the knowledge that you do have and pairing it with what's happening there?
0: Oh yes, because where I am, it's quite an advanced and developed country where innovation is rife. So everything here is accessible, you know, and that's what we are struggling with currently in Africa, access to healthcare. Even transportation is an issue where it's not a problem here. Simple things like having highly qualified personnel is not available in Africa. And you need women to have the information at the tip of their fingers for them to know that this is now dangerous, because there won't be someone close by monitoring them to say that, okay, now, you know, we need to take caution. So women need to support themselves by having this information at hand. So here, everything is accessible. We don't run out of data. You know, you hardly hear someone talking about airtime data. It's not a topic almost everybody has.
1: I love that.
0: So we've got medical centers. And the actual government itself has something close to what PragerCheck is. It's just that, you know, it does not go on to interpret and explain and educate, but they have continuity of care where you can go to any medical center in the country and your information is accessible. The last blood test that you did in another hospital will be available when you go to another medical practitioner. So that brings about urgency in care, where emergencies could be picked up, a certain caution or problem that started a week or 2 months ago can be picked up by another practitioner when you come in times of emergency, because there is that continuity of care. The records are kept. We don't have a story of the file is lost, which is what we commonly find back home in Africa. Then you are seeing a patient, you want a history, there's no file. It's like you're seeing the person is coming into the medical fraternity for the very first time.

0: time. You need to start from scratch and collect information. If you don't know the patient's file number, it's difficult to check them on the health system. And the patient will be like, I was here last week. And then we'll be like, it's in archives, it's in admin. The file is somewhere in the hospital. But if she says, I was here last week and the doctor did something, okay, here's my blood results. This is my blood pressure. And she opens and she shows us her vital signs. And she says, oh, okay, no, my blood results. If you can't find my file, I've got it. I've got you. I've got me.
1: Wow.
0: Here's my blood results.
2: Dr.
0: And
2: Q,
0: this is what was going on.
2: Chat to us about where we can download your app. We really want to support and be part of this journey.
0: Okay, so the app is available for Android users. Mm-hmm. 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
2: Fantastic stuff. Thank you so much for joining us on The Upside right here on Channel Africa. That was Dr. Qinisele Cele, who's an award-winning obstetrician, gynecologist, and the founder of Pregicheck.
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This is how we wrap up the second hour of The Upside Right Show on Channel Africa. Eric Winaina with Fancy Car. Also had some Salif Keita in the mix there alongside Darker and Rema with Favorite Girl. It's just before 5 p.m. on Channel Africa.

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2: Thank you, Poppy. Your top stories. Madagascar faces an unprecedented security crisis and Pakistan to assist in the agreement between Iran and Oman. Your latest news. Greetings to our listeners. Madagascar is facing an unprecedented security crisis as a surge in violent kidnappings and disappearances fuels fear across the country. Authorities estimate that more than 200 people have been abducted or reported missing since January 2026, with over 60% of the cases occurring between May and July this year. Some of the kidnappings have been linked to ritual killings, with victims allegedly targeted for sacrifice and other traditional practices. Senior researcher, Transnational Threats and Organized Crime at the Institute for Security Studies, Martin Ewi, explains.
3: This is extremely serious. It's nothing that Madagascar has ever faced before. And therefore, it's a phenomenon that every Malagasy is concerned about. The transitional government has been struggling to deal with it, but the phenomenon is so huge that I think it will take more than the government. It will need the people, it will need all the stakeholders in Madagascar to be able to defeat this phenomenon.
2: Reports have emerged urging the South African and Zimbabwean governments to help find a solution for those living with HIV who are struggling to access treatment in their home country. Many Zimbabwean nationals living with HIV have been receiving free antiretroviral treatment at public clinics in South Africa, thus in line with the country's constitutional guarantee that everyone has a right to have access to healthcare services. Access to ARV treatment in Zimbabwe has become increasingly difficult after negotiations between the United States and Zimbabwe over future U.S. funding for HIV and other health services collapsed in February. Kensington Marufu is an HIV/AIDS activist and lawyer.
4: The government of Zimbabwe itself has made greatest strides on combating HIV. So the government is prepared for hosting its returning citizens. But the issue that is at hand currently is that some of these people are unwilling or reluctant to seek medical services due to, one, accessing medical facilities in the country, having been away from the country and feeling so isolated from the communities that they are living in. The systems are in place, the National AIDS Council and the Minister of Health in Zimbabwe, but accessing that information, having been isolated from the country itself, may be a challenge to those people who are returning from South Africa.
2: Police in South Africa's KwaZulu-Natal province say they have released some of the approximately 80 people detained after anti-illegal foreign nationals' marches turned violent in the province. Police say the violence led to looting and assault, with foreign nationals being hospitalized. Speaking during a police raid in Pietermaritzburg, provincial police spokesperson Colonel Robert Nechiunda.
5: We are not saying much about it for now, until that time that we know what we are doing. There are those that we have released, there are those that we have kept, not because they are arrested or anything. There are those that we are visiting at their homes because we want to get to the bottom of the matter. We don't want to arrest people for no reason. We don't want to release people away from it. The area of Great Underground Scope, quiet, we've got our POP monitoring the areas. And it's a warning to those who want to march. As much as they've got a right to march, they must do so within the ambit of the law.
2: South Africa's former spokesperson of Defence Minister Nosiviwe Mapisa Nqakula has told the Gauteng High Court in Pretoria that she was following instruction from the department's then Secretary for Defence, Dr. Sam Galube, when she helped Nombasa Ntsondwa Ndlovu to try and stop a Sunday Times story about her. Joy Peter says Galube told her Ntsondwana Ndlovu needed to be protected because the matter could bring the Defense Department into disrepute. Peter says She and Tsondwana Ndlovu subsequently became close, and she later helped facilitate a live interview in which the businesswoman publicly raised concern about her dealings with Mapisa Nqakula. Under questioning about her, where her loyalty lays, Peter told the court that as a minister's spokesperson, Mapisa Nqakula should have been her priority, but she was simply carrying out Galube's instructions. Mapisa Nqakula has pleaded not guilty to charges relating to allegations that she had solicited and accepted about $12,000 from Tsondwa Ndlovu. Lastly, Pakistan says it hopes work on an agreement between Iran and Oman over the Strait of Hormuz will lead to Washington and Tehran resuming talks to resolve the conflict. The Pakistani government, along with Qatar, has played a leading role in mediating between the United States and Iran. However, neither the U.S. nor Oman have commented on Iran's claim that it and Oman have almost completed an agreement on a new route for shipping through the Strait of Hormuz. The BBC's John Donison.
6: Ships will go in, skirting Iran's coastline and the north of the strait, and when then they come out, they'll skirt the coastline close to Oman in the south, allowing for mine clearing to happen in the central channels. And I think all eyes really now on the White House and President Trump's Truth Social channel to see what the American reaction is, because they clearly want the strait to reopen, but are the terms that Iran has drawn up independently, it seems, is that going to be acceptable to the White House?
2: Recapping on your top stories, Madagascar is facing an unprecedented security crisis as a surge in violent kidnappings and disappearances fuels fear across the country. Channel Africa News, I'm Onele Tsintsi.
0: SABC News. The African perspective. A new hour, a better perspective. 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
1: 6 after 5, the final hour of The Upside right here on Channel Africa with Poppy and Nsako. Masha. This is Fashion Hour on Channel Africa. So we're going to be chatting all things fashion for the next hour. Also getting into some music and just checking out what Nsako got up to this week from a fashion perspective. Yes. I mean, you were there, weren't you?
7: I was, but you know, I'm always getting up to something.
1: Speaking of fashion, I've lived through, and I've got 27 is enough years to know what trends were trending a couple of years ago. Real. But from a fashion perspective, what is a trend that you were into that you regret now? Like, throw it back, because it's a TBT, Throwback Thursday. But we had a time in our lives where we wore sarongs, maybe because I was at school in good old Grahamstown, Makanda. But do you know what a sarong is?
7: No.
1: Oh, sarong is that thing, man, that our other counterparts wear when they go to the beach. It's like a throw for your body if you're at the beach and you don't necessarily want to wear shorts or whatever.
7: A skirt?
1: No, it's like a piece of cloth. They use it in Africa as well. It's like a coloured cloth that you throw over the bikini,
7: okay.
1: Or you tie like a kanga,
7: okay,
1: but
7: okay.
1: For the bottom part. Okay. We used to wear sarongs as a skirt. It's like there was a time where sarongs were in, and then you could wear like a coloured shirt.
7: Oh, that's cute.
1: Let me show you a sarong first.
7: Politely. I'm saying cute.
1: What's
7: politely.
1: Your trend that you regret?
7: The Tsonga girl hopped on that train of colour blocking. Yeah. Let me tell you something.
1: Oh, but that's fair.
7: No, it's not.
1: What?
7: The way that I executed it is not fair. It is not fair to those who have an eyesight. It is not fair to those who understand how the color wheel works. That was the worst example of how to implement your knowledge of art. Because, ma'am.
1: Hilarious. We were all Tsonga once upon a time, and it was during the color blocking.
7: Let me tell you something. Zing zong na zing. Yes, yes.
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0: 12 after 5, this is The Upside on Channel Africa Music from Tim's and Replay. We're hanging out until 6 p.m. because this is how we roll every single Thursday. 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
0: 17 after 5. Let's get into our favorite African stories for Thursday.
2: So, in light of
0: yes.
2: Women's Month,
0: yes, please.
2: And interestingly enough, we're not the only country in South Africa to celebrate Women's Month. Women are being celebrated as August across the world, right?
0: Come on.
2: And one of the countries that I wanted to spotlight, and I know that it is a health conversation, but because
0: sure.
2: we cover health and wellness on the show,
0: yes.
2: I felt it was really appropriate to talk about this. But I want all the Gambians to stand up today
0: Ooh.
2: And receive their badges of honor.
0: Okay.
2: And let me tell you why. 95% of the Gambian girls between the ages of 9 and 16
0: mm-hmm.
2: have been
0: mm-hmm.
2: vaccinated under HPV.
0: Oh, that's amazing.
2: And now have been prevented under cervical cancer.
0: Oh, it's so
2: Do you
0: powerful.
2: Understand protecting the next generation of cervical cancer in Gambia? 95%.
0: It's so critical.
2: Yeah.
0: Especially for the next generation. I know that we were attempting it here in the country. I don't know
2: yeah.
0: how successful we were as South Africans, but shout out to Gambia, man.
2: Gambia, stand up, grab your flowers. The fact that that was a priority for them, they made sure they worked with the World Health Organization to give the girls their prevention and their cervical cancer prevention. So I'm just super excited about
0: it. Come on, Gambia.
2: Thank you, Gambia.
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4: Kiswahili is one of the most widely spoken languages in Africa, connecting millions of people across East, Central, and Southern Africa. 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
5: Swahili Language Day holds a deep meaning for us as a country, as Uganda, and all our people really recognize this. 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
0: 21 minutes after 5 right here on Channel Africa with Poppy and Intsako. Thursdays are for fashion, and speaking of fashion, Intsako took a little excursion this week to the 2026 Local Fashion Police Showcase, and she filed this report.
6: We are here to launch the 2026 edition of a consumer campaign known as Local Fashion Police, and the intention is to get as many South Africans as possible to go out and buy local, or to show us what they've bought previously that's locally made, and to tag whoever the designer is or whoever the brand is, and to show us the country of origin label that says made in South Africa, and to tag probably South African as well, so that we enter them into the competition where four renowned judges can then pick their winners and their runner-ups, and then those who win ultimately win 50,000 rands worth of fashion from each of those judges. And that's why we're here.
7: So why is it important to reinforce the proudly South African narrative within the fashion industry?
6: Look, it's a labor-intensive industry that is suffering a lot, both from the legal imports and illegal imports. I mean, if you think of illicit and counterfeit products that are coming into the country, they're doing a lot of damage. People are still buying offshore e-commerce retailers, whether it's Shein or it's Temu, and that takes away market share. And so with this campaign, it is important to get South Africans to remember that they have a duty, they have a responsibility. But more than anything, all of us know someone who's unemployed, and we're just doing the right thing. You know, you're going to spend money anyway on fashion.
7: Yes.
6: Try find an equivalent in South Africa where you know that the benefit extends to a designer, to a seamstress, to a CMT, and even to a cotton grower in the country who will help make that product.
7: And a lot of the designers have the experience of the international stage. Why did you feel it was important to bring that element in with the particular designers you've chosen?
6: Look, every year we add four or five designers to this, what we call the alumni, and it's friends of Paris South African, who have done it all, who have achieved a lot of success in this industry, who are able to say, as much as we can stand for ourselves, but we want to see others grow as well. And that's why we choose people who are not starting out. People are established. These people are established. And if you look at all the judges from when we started in 2021, all very established. They don't necessarily need this campaign. They have their own solid base of people already supporting them. But they feel the need to help ensure that the industry in its entirety grows. We also have masterclasses that we host all over the country, together with the designers. And we go with them and they teach up-and-coming fashion students. They teach designers who are new, who are still, you know, trying to find their feet about how to succeed. I mean, one of the things we do is, you know, steps to retail. Some people just want to get into the industry so they can supply retail.
7: Yeah.
6: And so that element is also covered in the curriculum of what the masterclasses do.
7: I want you to judge me, but we're going to get into the tea and then you're going to judge me afterwards, because 2026 is coming with the heat. Fashion has taken such a different toll. I mean, we're seeing so much growth in young designers coming up. What are you expecting from the fashion show this year?
8: I'm expecting self, like self in terms of just being who you are, being confident. I've always found that even for myself, when I put on a garment, I need to be confident in it. That way, the garment doesn't wear me, but I wear the garment. So that's what I'm looking for. I'm looking for self-expression. I'm looking for the love for local fashion and just being yourself.
7: And you know, Africa's on a stage. I mean, you would know this. You have your fashion on the Paris Fashion Weeks, and you know what it's like to represent a fashion from an international perspective. How do you feel like fashion designers are supposed to prepare for stages like that?
8: I think you always need to be as prepared as you can be. Tick all your boxes, make sure that you do research, ask from those who have been there before, and from then on, once these opportunities open up, then you're ready for them. You're ready to be on that platform. You're ready to be present and show yourself fully and represent your country fully.
7: And are you excited about being a judge, seeing the new fashions? What exactly are you looking for? You said you're looking for self. You know, what is that? Is that print? Is that color? Is that texture? What does that look like from your perspective as a designer?
8: It's just individuality. It could be from texture, print. I know I'm a print designer. I know I work with a bit of texture as well. But I think more than anything, it's just being who you are, self-expression, because then it sort of builds to who you are as a person, and it represents you as a whole, as opposed to trying to mimic someone else or something else. Then it becomes very mediocre because it's not who you are.
7: So if anyone wants to be draped by Anel and just have the best one wedding dress material, dance dress, just really a petite, you know, outfit, we come to you. But how have you kind of cemented yourself within the fashion industry?
9: I think by God's grace, I have landed up in spaces where I have met people. People won't remember, this is a Maya Angelou quote, but it's not exact. People won't remember what you said or what you did, but they'll remember how you feel through what you said and what you did. And I think I landed in spaces where God wanted me to be. I met the right people. I worked incredibly hard. Guys, I worked probably for 2 or 3 years dressing a little someone here, dressing someone's wife there, doing this, doing that. I think my first Miss SA experience, I actually made Melinda Bam's bridesmaids dresses for her wedding. Then she was she CFO for a year or two? I can't remember. And then I got involved with making one dress for Aline Strauss, my big, big first dress. It was her homecoming gown at Sun City. Yes. And from there, it was through hard work. And obviously also we made gowns that people liked and approved of and that were beautiful and that empowered the woman wearing them. So it grew from there, and it just a very, very hard work, many late nights, discipline, delivering gowns early because you don't want to make your clients nervous.
2: Of course.
9: Cementing, paving our way up slowly all by ourselves.
7: What would you say is the secret to being, one, acclaimed, but two, a reliable fashion designer?
9: Reliability comes down to having the discipline, arriving on time, either early or on time, planning your studio, all the work for your staff, etc. Sometimes it's a little bit hard because things can go wrong, but you need room for fixing things, for improving things, for working around a problem. Every single gown is different.
7: Yeah.
9: So I can never say, oh, I'm going to spend 10 days on this gown. It might take 7, it might take 11.
7: Mm.
9: It all depends. So I think discipline, skill, learning about proportion, that takes years.
7: Mm.
9: It can be taught to an extent,
7: yeah.
9: But you need to learn about proportion.
7: Sure.
9: You need to know what flat is a woman's body. And I always say when you start designing a gown, start with what flatters the body, silhouette, and then work from there, and you'll have a beautiful, classic, timeless gown.
7: So, Thabo, we are looking at your outfit, and it is in...
0: And Saco Reiser doing the best there at the local Fashion Police Extravaganza Showcase. Tell us what we didn't hear there and what we should know and what's happening in terms of what they're putting together.
2: I think I'd be trembling if I was a designer from overseas trying to enter the African market.
0: Oh, yeah.
2: I think we're getting to a very critical point of enclosing our industry.
0: Mm.
2: And our designers now do not mind putting the prices that they are because people are making those investments. The 30Ks,
0: sure.
2: The 40Ks,
0: easy.
2: They don't mind paying that. Customers don't mind paying that anymore. There's actually a piece
0: that's
2: that
0: so
2: I thought
0: interesting.
2: Was so fantastic
0: yeah.
2: for you, but we're going to have a surprise in the next couple of weeks and who knows,
0: hey,
2: you
0: guys.
2: Might just get it.
0: Are you sure I'm the person to be surprised? That is the question. It's 5:30 on Channel Africa. Let's get a final wrap on your sports. Zykon is on standby.
1: 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The African perspective.
10: Thank you so much, ladies. Sometimes the most expensive thing in sport isn't the suits, but the people wearing it and making the decisions. That's now the spotlight on the Canadian Prime Minister, Mike Carney. He's tailoring his own story when it comes to the FIFA president, Gianni Infantino, over the handling of his proposal to sell off commercial rights to the Soccer World Cup. Now, this despite the FIFA emergency meeting held in Morocco last night, during which FIFA, the governing body's leadership reaffirmed its support for Infantino. The Canadian Prime Minister says he has no confidence in the FIFA president.
11: The idea that proper governance is not to disclose to your closest advisors, your chief operating officer, your fellow board members, something of consequence that you're even considering, let alone proposing, that's fatal, should be fatal. And you lose confidence in that individual. They have their own procedures for making those determinations, but certainly I don't have confidence in Mr. Infantino after this point, given what transpired and given the nature of what transpired.
10: Meanwhile, Infantino still faces possibly the biggest challenge of his decade in power, with two of the most prominent voices in the revolt against him have been women, UEFA Vice President Laura McAllister.
12: Well, I think it's the latest in a series of interventions that have damaged his authority is probably the best way of putting it, because, you know, these go back to the Super League and FIFA involvement in that in 2023. There have been several incidents since, political alliances, let's say, that have made lots of us, particularly in Europe, uncomfortable.
10: Now, former FIFA president Sepp Blatter has publicly called for Norway's Lise Klaveness to succeed Infantino and become the organization's first female leader. Klaveness, head of the Norwegian Football Federation and a UEFA executive committee member, has been a vocal critic of Infantino's leadership, opposing his plan to sell World Cup rights to private investors. Blatter praised her principled stance, noting she consistently took a clear stand against controversial proposals. He added, "The time is right for a woman to lead FIFA." Let's go to CAF now, where they've released the official club rankings ahead of the 2026-27 inter-club competition, with South Africa's Mamelodi Sundowns taking the top spot. The Brazilians moved ahead of Al Ahly after lifting their second CAF Champions League title. Sundowns will enter the tournament in the second qualifying round, exempt from the first. Orlando Pirates, they sit 19th and must play both qualifying rounds, while Stellenbosch are the 21st team after their Confed Cup exploits. Maruma Gallants rank 37th, just ahead of Kaizer Chiefs in 38th. South Africa's fourth representative this season will be Durban City, who qualified by winning the Nedbank Cup. And finally, basketball. Nigeria's junior Tigress opened the FIBA Under-18 Women's AfroBasket campaign with a 54-50 win over Tunisia in Cote d'Ivoire. Favour Joy Amari led the way with 14 points and 9 rebounds as the Nigerians now prepare to face Cameroon tomorrow. In the men's event, Nigeria's junior Tigers fell 95-68 to Egypt. The North Africans dominated all four quarters with 6 players in double figures and Rami Makdi scoring 17. Victor Nwafo top scored with 16 for Nigeria, who struggled with 23 turnovers and fielded only 7 players. The next, they face Chad tomorrow. The tournament serves as qualifiers for the 2027 FIBA Under-19 World Cups in China and the Czech Republic. That's where we leave it for now. On the netball courts and basketball courts, for any sports stories you'd like to share with us, please send an email to newsroom@channelafrica.co.za or call us on +27 11 714 4459. For Channel Africa Sport, I'm Zai Khan.
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13: De segunda a sexta-feira, das 20 às 21 horas locais, este é o Caleidoscópio do Canal África.
0: Thank you to Zai Khan. She's back with us right here on Channel Africa between 3 and 6, right here on The Upside. Let's get a final wrap of your econ and business news on The Upside. Chanduko Ligeke is on standby.
1: 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The African perspective.
16: Thank you, Poppy and Nsako. A very good afternoon. The British International Investment has warned that a shortage of electricity in Africa has a negative impact on roads, construction and digital infrastructure. Chief Executive of the institution, Leslie Mastop, says Africa's biggest infrastructure gap is energy. He was speaking on the sidelines of the Infra for Africa Forum and Africa 50 General Shareholders Meeting in Dar es Salaam, Tanzania.
17: I think across the world, infrastructure, as you know, is kind of the bedrock of economic development. Without power, without energy, without roads, without digital infrastructure, a country cannot grow and prosper. And in Africa, unfortunately, there's a massive infrastructure gap. The single biggest one, of course, is energy.
18: Energy, which is where we as British International Investment are heavily invested in. And the reason why we are here is because every single other development finance institution have recognized that we need to coordinate better as we deploy capital in these infrastructure areas.
16: South African Minister of Communications and Digital Technologies, Solly Malatsi, has launched the Extian Scale Computer Center near Upington in the Northern Cape Province. He says the project is about more than providing computers, as it is an investment in people and digital skills that will help bridge the digital divide in rural communities. Malatsi elaborates.
19: For too long, many rural communities have found themselves on the wrong side of the digital divide, not by choice, but by circumstance. And while technology has transformed the way the world learns, the way it now works, and how we communicate and do business, there are still far too many South Africans who remain excluded simply because they lack access to digital opportunities and do not have access to meaningful connectivity, or lack the basic digital skills that are such an enabler for everyday efficiency.
16: Experts say a support system for South African entrepreneurs is needed in order to help grow their businesses and create jobs in the country. Professor Natanya Meyer from the University of Johannesburg explains.
20: It can't be done by one person or one department or one government institution. This is definitely a bunch of stakeholders that need to take hands. Of course, government departments, we need private sector, we need universities, TVETs, these type of organizations and stakeholders to take hands and say, we need to solve this together. But we have actually put out what we call a three horizon plan of action, if I can put it like that, for the next 5 years. And hopefully we're working with some departments to see how much we can implement.
16: In other news, the African Continental Free Trade Area Secretariat has signed a 20-year, $3.1 billion concession agreement with Nigeria's Bankman Security Consultants to modernize customs systems across 50 African countries. The project will digitize customs processes, standardize cross-border procedures, and introduce real-time cargo tracking to boost intra-African trade and reduce revenue leakages. The Trade Agreement Secretary General Wam Kele Mene says manual customs systems fuel corruption under invoicing and revenue losses. He says 50 African Union member states have ratified the trade agreement, with intra-African trade rising 12.5% to $220 billion in 2024. Now we look at financial indicators. One US dollar in Nigeria is trading at 1,000 Naira, 363, Botswana 13 Pula 46, in Kenya 128 shilling 43, Zambia 18 Kwacha 84. BRICS countries, $1 in Brazil, 5 real 10, Russia 80 ruble 75, India 95 rupee 23, China 61.75, South Africa 16.44, $1 at 74 pence to the British pound and 86 to the euro. A look at commodities: gold is trading at $4,627, platinum at $1,721 per ounce, the price of Brent crude oil at $80.85 a barrel. For any business stories you'd like to share with us, please send us an email to newsroom@channelafrica.co.za, or you can call us on +27 11714 4459. For Channel Africa Business, I am Chanduko Legege.
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0: Tyler, right here on the upside. She did it again, and yes, she's been doing it over and over. Just so immaculate in everything she does. Guys, I'm going to suggest that tomorrow, somehow, somewhere, in between everything we've got planned for the show on Channel Africa, that we figure out how to do the para walk. Just so that we can, not figure out. Can I be honest with you?
1: I was about to say, girl, ain't nothing to figure
0: out. Girl, it's a move. Angithi, we can all walk like paras. But what I'm saying is that you have to add the finesse and the dance elegance to it that Tyler and Lachey add. So that's what we have to figure out tomorrow is what I'm saying.
1: I mean, I got two right feet, girl. I can do it.
0: Oh, man, it is 10 to 6 right here on Channel Africa.
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5: So how do you respond to Niger's new penal code, which criminalizes same-sex relationships and imposes prison terms of up to 10 years?
6: Yes, I think the Niger legal system is responding to what is more or less a clarion call to criminalize unnatural relationships among people of same sex. And it's a response to the growing tendency of the West to continue to impose their beliefs and understanding of human rights on the African continent and other developing countries.
5: That's Dr. Samson Osagie, who's a Nigerian lawyer and former vice president of the African Bar Association. And there are those that are defending it, and many that are saying it's out of order. Where do you sit?

0: Yay, 24 Debido. It is The Upside, and this is how we wrap things up on a Thursday. We will catch you tomorrow for the Friday edition of the show. And you know, it's always a party, and that's why we look forward. Yeah, Astovignan, because what a week, mate. What a week. Catch you tomorrow between 3 and 6 on Channel Africa.
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1: The latest news this hour, I'm Onele Ntsintsi. Your top story is the DRC is set to screen over 200 passengers aboard a boat intercepted on the Congo River, and Pakistan says it hopes to work on an agreement between Iran and Oman. Your latest news, greetings to our listeners. Authorities in the Democratic Republic of Congo have had to screen 255 passengers aboard a boat intercepted on the Congo River for Ebola and cholera. The boat, which is operated by a Chinese company, was halted near the Bende Bende port. Health Minister Roger Kamba said the screening was carried out as a precautionary measure after a passenger with fever and diarrhea who had got off at an earlier stop died in hospital. Another two adults and a three-year-old child and a newborn have also died. Teams from the Health Ministry and the World Health Organization have boarded the boat and set up a mobile lab to conduct tests. Police in South Africa's KwaZulu-Natal province say they have released some of the approximately 80 people detained after anti-illegal foreign nationals' march turned violent in the province. Police say the violence led to looting and assault, with three foreign nationals being hospitalized. Speaking during a police raid in Pietermaritzburg, provincial police spokesperson Colonel Robert Nechiunda explains.
2: We are not saying much about it for now, until that time that we know what we are doing. There are those that we have released, there are those that we have kept, not because they are arrested or anything. There are those that we are visiting at their homes because we want to get to the bottom of the matter. We don't want to arrest people for no reason. We don't want to release people away from it, a crime. The area of Great Underground Scope, quiet, we've got our POP monitoring the areas. And it's a warning to those who want to march. As much as they've got a right to march, they must do so within the ambit of the law.
1: South Africa says it endorses Costa Rican diplomat Rebecca Greenspan as its preferred candidate to become the next Secretary General of the United Nations. The country's International Relations and Cooperation Minister Ronald Lamola says Pretoria will back a candidate from Latin America while also supporting the election of the organization's first female Secretary General. Lamola made the remark during a recent media briefing in Pretoria on South Africa's foreign policy priorities and preparations for the upcoming SADC summit and confirmed Greenspan's visit to South Africa. Lamola explains.
3: It is a common practice that candidates visit different countries to lobby, to engage. So we'll be engaging her from that context of understanding her vision, what she wants to do in the UN and all that. There is an unwritten tradition and culture in the UN of rotation. And this time is a turn of Latin America. So we will support the candidate from Latin America. That should be clear. Secondly, our president has mentioned it several times in the UN General Assembly that we will also want to support a woman to be the first Secretary General of the UN.
1: Madagascar is facing an unprecedented security crisis as a surge in violent kidnappings and disappearances fuels fear across the country. Authorities estimate that more than 200 people have been abducted or reported missing since January this year, with over 60% of the cases occurring between May and July. Some of the kidnappings have been linked to ritual killings, with victims alleged targeted for sacrifices and other traditional practices. Senior researcher, Transnational Threat and Organized Crime at the Institute for Security Studies, Martin Ewi, explains.
4: This is extremely serious. It's nothing that Madagascar has ever faced before. And therefore, it's a phenomenon that every Malagasy is concerned about. The transitional government has been struggling to deal with it, but the phenomenon is so huge that I think it will take more than the government. It will need the people, it will need all the stakeholders in Madagascar to be able to defeat this phenomenon.
1: Lastly, one of the most recognizable figures in America's response to the COVID-19 pandemic could now face a criminal investigation. A Republic-led U.S. Senate committee has voted to hold former top infectious disease advisor Dr. Anthony Fauci in contempt of Congress after he repeatedly refused to answer questions during a hearing last week. Instead of invoking his constitutional right against self-incrimination more than 100 times. The matter has now been referred to the Justice Department. Republicans have spent years investigating Fauci's role in the government's handling of the pandemic. Sean Bryce Peace reports.
5: Some Republicans allege that U.S.-funded research may have contributed to the pandemic. Fauci has consistently denied misleading Congress and has rejected allegations that he helped fund research that caused COVID-19. Committee Chairman Senator Rand Paul says Fauci's refusal to answer questions obstructed Congress's investigation. Paul also argued that a broad presidential pardon granted by former President Joe Biden means Fauci could not invoke the Fifth Amendment on matters covered by the pardon. Democrats rejected that argument, calling the contempt vote political. Motivated and saying every witness had a constitutional right against self-incrimination.
1: Recapping on your top stories, authorities in the DRC have had to screen 255 passengers aboard a boat intercepted on the Congo River for Ebola and cholera. The health minister, Roger Kamba, said the screening was carried out as a precautionary measure after a passenger with fever and diarrhea who had got off an earlier stop died in hospital. Channel Africa News, I'm Onele Tsinzi.
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6: Welcome to your Channel Africa Business of Sport. We'll kick off with football. President Gianni Infantino apologizing as FIFA's governance crisis deepens. And in golf, LIV Golf, they're found a new investment to safeguard their future. We'll find out more at around 6:30.

0: It's just gone 8 minutes after 6 p.m. Central African time. This is Africa in Business. I'm Ayanda Mkwanazi, standing in for Tami Ngubeni. 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
0: And we start here. Africa's drive to close its infrastructure gap is under the spotlight at the Infra for Africa Forum and the Africa 50 General Shareholders Meeting in Dar es Salaam, Tanzania. The gathering has brought together governments, investors and business leaders to explore how infrastructure investment can be turned into sustainable economic growth across the continent. Blaine Herman reports.
2: Well, you might be able to hear the drum beating in the background. It's almost marching orders to get investment in as soon as possible. It shows urgency with regards to infrastructure. What about the projection that by 2050, Africa will have an expected population of about 2.5 billion? That means the investment clock is ticking.
3: And ultimately, a bigger engine for African growth. Here's Alan Ebobise, the Group Chief Executive Officer of Africa 50, on what should be prioritized.
4: What is needed now is investment-ready project at scale, capable of attracting long-term, large-scale capital from within Africa and globally. What is needed now is stronger partnership. And I would argue what is even more important now is a sense of urgency.
3: The question is, how do you turn Africa's infrastructure gaps into investment opportunities? The effective use of resources is one solution, says Dr. Sidi Oltar, the president of African Development Bank Group, as well as Africa 50's board of directors chairperson.
5: The African Development Bank Group estimates that Africa requires between 130 billion and 170 billion annually for infrastructure, leaving a financing gap of between 68 billion and 100 billion US dollars every year. Closing that gap will require more than external capital. It will require Africa to mobilize its own resources more effectively.
3: Key for Tanzania's president, Dr. Samia Hassan, is energy security on the continent.
6: We also recognize that Africa's energy future depends on stronger regional cooperation, cross-border transmission, networks and regional power pools that will enhance energy security, reduce costs and provide reliable power to support our growing economies.
3: The goal is clear: create value by accelerating infrastructure delivery across borders and sectors. Blaine Herman, SABC News, Dar es Salaam, Tanzania.
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8: Swahili Language Day holds a deep meaning for us as a country, as Uganda, and all our people really recognize this. 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
0: Let's go to Malawi now, where Malawi has been very busy in the past few months with financial reforms in an effort to turn the economic situation around. This time, the country's parliament has passed a new law paving the way for checks to be phased out of the country's banking system. Now, the finance minister, Joseph Mwakamvera, says that the Payment Systems Amendment Bill was passed to bring the law into line with plans to scrap check usage entirely. Now, to get more on the story and understanding where the thoughts and where parliament comes from, we're speaking to our correspondent in Malawi, George Mhango. George, very good evening to you, and thank you so much for joining us.
9: A very good evening to you too. Malawi is just okay.
0: Tell us, what is happening here? I mean, is this a complete ousting of checks?
9: As it stands, this is a complete ousting of the usage of checks here in Malawi, knowing fully that there is that kind of the digital kind of payments that has to be embraced. So indeed, that is indeed what is happening. And it's backed by the Bankers Association of Malawi and the Minister of Finance, which did present this issue in Parliament. And of course, a number of sectors in Parliament, both the opposition and government, did accept to it.
0: Now, what are some of the reasons behind this move? We know that there have been efforts by Malawi's government to try and put in place certain reforms, certain ways to really stabilize the economy and bring it back to where it should be. What are the reasons that have been given for this particular move?
9: Basically, as for the reasons, one from the government side, is the fact that Malawi has to be moving in line with its agenda of 2063, which means digitalization. Each and every system in government, be that of procurement, banking, has to go digital. And it is also, according to government, one way of trying to deal with some frauds which have been happening in government systems, whereby checks were deemed to be, you know, forged or lack some security features. So there wasn't any honesty if it comes to government paying its suppliers using checks. At the same time, the cost, the high cost of printing checks, because it's like Malawi was also externalizing Forex. Forex is already a challenge here in Malawi, and for the government to continue printing these checks, it meant, you know, externalizing Forex. So you look at all those kind of things coupled with the aspect of modernization, where Malawi wants to go digital. And these are the major reasons why government, through the Minister of Finance, backed by the Bankers Association of Malawi, felt it's time for Malawi to go digital, and nobody else should be able to use checks, be it as soon as this bill has passed in Parliament.
0: And what are the immediate implications to ordinary Malawians? I'm just trying to find out the use of checks. It's something very popular in Malawi?
9: The use of checks has been popular, but to some extent it diminished back to the days of the introduction of mobile payment systems, like we have the money transfers, Chene Mpamba, Airtel Mpamba, the Pesa. We have all these kind of digital mode of payment systems. So checks were, of course, no longer in use. And a little bit of Malawians were able to use these checks, but still more, you know, subject to confirmation whether the check is valid or whether one has money in his bank account or government has money in the bank account. So it raised a number of questions. So if you talk about a lame person in the villages, we're talking about the digital infrastructure, which people are talking about to say, indeed, there is this bill, but banks have to ensure that there is digital infrastructure in place and then sensitization so that people in the villages are able to know as to how to go about, you know, doing the electronic banking systems and the others. So these are the issues that are being talked about on the ground.
0: Is government doing well in terms of educating Malawians about these reforms? Because we have been in conversation with you over the past couple of months around the financial situation in Malawi and how it's affecting citizens, how it's affecting, you know, the government coffers. But in terms of ensuring that the public is aware of what is happening and that certain steps need to be taken to assist the growth of the economy. Is government doing enough in that awareness, creating that awareness among its citizens?
9: Yeah, so if it comes to awareness on the government side, what government says is that now that the bill has passed, they'll go full throttle in collaboration with the private sector, more especially the banking sector, to see to it that a number of Malawians or the entire nation is aware. And this is also backed by some mobile phone companies, which also are championing the issue of mobile banking services or banking withdrawals. So teaming up as a solid broker, they are saying that this is going to be achieved. And they want to use the media, radio stations, TV stations, and also online media platforms so that at least no Malawians are well educated. Suffice to say that the entire population of Malawi that has been using checks at the moment is 2%. So you can imagine that it was a nose-diving situation for the usage of checks to continue. So these are the issues. And the Bankers Association of Malawi, to which I've spoken to through its president, has said that they'll embrace the system. And this system is long overdue. And they're also saying that with the digitalization in place, through the Ministry of Information, they will also collaborate so that at least its customers are aware by beaming some TV programs right in the banking halls, instead of just maybe showing or showcasing their products. But this is now the time for them to start dreaming how people should be able to embrace these digital kind of payment systems, unlike the usage of checks, which have gone archaic.
0: Well, we'll leave it there for now with you, George, and thank you so much for bringing us up to speed with what is happening in Malawi. As always, willing to speak to us. Thank you very much. That was Channel Africa correspondent in Malawi, George Mhango. Zilipendwa na
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13: Let's welcome Bien. So you recently named Basketball Africa League ambassador for season 6.
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13: Handy Marco 5, let's welcome him!
15: But you know, in Zambia, when we join the live, there's one thing we have to do. You have to do it with me. We have to raise up. All right, Mantao, China Africa, let's go. Raise up, guys, let's raise up.
13: Raise up! Be hanging out with DJ Zinhle. Which song is the number one?
16: Yes! This is the first time it's been number one. Thank you so much.
13: Can you kindly introduce the song for us that's at number one?
16: Okay, sitting at number one is a new one from DJ Zinhle, to my new wife, DJ and Pam Tonko, Baba Ilwa.
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0: 23 minutes after 6 Central African time. No, I'm not Tami Ngubeni. I'm Ayanda Mkwanazi, standing in for Tami Ngubeni. Now, the first day of the 4th DLO African Women in Leadership Summit has concluded in Johannesburg with discussions focusing on unlocking investment, strengthening regional trade, and accelerating inclusive economic growth across Africa. Held during South Africa's Women's Month, the summit also highlighted the need to increase women's participation in leadership and to improve access to capital for women-led businesses. To reflect on the key outcomes from the opening day and what delegates hope to achieve as the summit continues, we're now joined by Zugi Tsengiwe, who is the head client coverage and origination digital infrastructure at the Development Bank of Southern Africa and who was also the program director at the summit. A very good evening to you, Zugi, and thank you for joining us.
17: Good evening. Good evening to you and good evening to the listeners, and thank you for having me.
0: Now, to have this this summit this month, the significance of having it in August?
17: As we know, August is Women's Month, and too many times when we think about Women's Month, we often forget to think about the real things that impact women's lives. It's good enough to think about, you know, flowers for women and all the fancy things or flowery things when we're talking about Women's Month. But I think having a summit like this that really talks to a pivotal and a very central topic to the economic impact for women in this continent, not only in this continent, but just all over globally, but more particularly in this continent. It was the best time, opportune time to have the summit now, so that Women's Month is not just focused on, you know, just the flowery things. It's focused on the things that really impact women's lives every day. And really, the theme of the summit this year was around the connection of capital to opportunities. Now, we know that women make up more than 50% of the population of Africa. But if one looks at the numbers and the stats, you'll see that probably less than 5% of women-led businesses are backed by capital. That is a very jarring story. That's very disheartening. It's very disconcerting. So in the month where we are celebrating women, it was important for us to have these conversations now with women, but also with men in the room, because we can't exclude men. Because why? Men are sitting in these boardrooms. Men are sitting with the opportunities that can also assist women to grow in their endeavors. So men are not excluded. But it is important to have the conversations with the women so that we can talk about what are the challenges are we having with moving capital to some of the opportunities that will help us grow as women. And how do we bridge that gap as between the capital and the opportunities that exist? Mm-hmm. So I think it was the best time to have this conversation so that we pivot away from just making Women's Month about how women are great mothers and how women are great sisters. That is important indeed. But also there's an element that we never talk about too much, is that women also want to be economically empowered. And if we don't do that in the way that we should be doing it, we will never grow the African economy in the manner that we can.
0: What practical solutions now, Zugi, came up to address this gap? You speak about this less than 5% of businesses backed by capital. Well, what are some of the ideas that came through in terms of how do we then ensure that women, more women businesses are given that opportunity to thrive?
17: That's quite a good question. I think one of the opening remarks of the summit was the fact that, you know, sometimes when you talk about Africa, people may have the disillusion of thinking that there's a shortage of capital in Africa. It is very clear, I think most of us know by now, there is no shortage of capital in Africa. The gap really lies in connecting that capital to the right opportunities. Now, let's come to the women themselves, who are entrepreneurs, who are business people, who are not lacking in talent, who are not lacking in ambition, who are not lacking in capacity and capability to do things that will impact this economy positively. I think the issues that came up where we really need to start looking into and address very closely are the matters of risk perception when it comes to women as well. There's a risk perception that may be very different and adversely so when it comes to women-led businesses for one reason or the other, which is based not in reality, it is only but a perception. But as we know, these perceptions become reality. And therefore, there's a need for just everybody in the room to start addressing why these perceptions exist and how we can start addressing some of these perceptions, which are not rooted in reality. Actually, if you look at the numbers, it is, if we look at many studies across that have been conducted, it is a fact that women actually are less risky than males. And yet there's a risk perception that drives sort of how women are considered in investment committees, how women are considered in any other committee that will have to make the decision to either invest in that woman-led business or not. So that's one of the things that really came up, and it was really fundamental as part of the outcomes of the summit. The other one was the matter of connecting the right funders with the right businesses. More often you'll find that let's talk about SMEs perhaps. SMEs may be wanting capital flows, working capital, capital for CapEx, or whatever it is that they need capital for. And they may approach a particular funder who may not necessarily be aligned to that type of business and the kind of scaling they want to do and the things that they're doing. So in other words, they may actually be, not may, in fact, let me rephrase that. There are actually sufficient institutions around that are there for SMEs. And I make a particular example of SMEs that are there for SMEs and that perhaps are there to concentrate particularly on women-led businesses. It may be also a matter of not being able to connect to the right business, to the right funder, because your partner, very important, the risks which your business is doing.
0: Zuki? Okay. Zuki, are you still with us?
17: Can you hear me? I can hear you.
0: I can hear you now. We actually are out of time, and I really would have liked to continue with our conversation, and your line became a bit fuzzy there in the last 30, apologies. 45 seconds. So we'll really like to pick this up with you again soon, and just to hear more, especially the role of the Development Bank of Southern Africa, and really where their role then is when it comes to closing this gap. Thank you so much, Azuki.
17: Thank you so much for having me. Thank you. I really appreciate it.
0: That's Zuki Tsengiwe, who is Head Client Coverage and Origination Digital Infrastructure at Development Bank of Southern Africa, speaking to us on the line. It takes us to 18:31. Let's head over to the business desk with Chanduko Ligege.
1: 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The African perspective.
18: Thank you, Ayanda. A very good evening to you. $1 is trading at 16 rand 34 in South Africa, Botswana 13 pula 43, Namibia 16 Namibian dollars 34, Zambia 18 kwacha 97, Kenya 128 shilling 44, Ethiopia 160 birr 36, Uganda 3,000 shilling 712, Tanzania 2,000 shilling 650. $1 in Nigeria is trading at 1,000 Naira 362, in Egypt 49 Egyptian pound 90, Tunisia 2 dinar 89, Algeria 132 dinar 06, in Morocco the dollar will cost you 90 ram 19, Angola 912 kwanza 32, the Congolese franc at $2,240 to the US dollars, and then commodities, gold at $4,267, platinum at $1,734 per ounce, the price of Brent crude oil at $80.90 a barrel. That is all from me. For any business stories you'd like to share with us, please send us an email to newsroom@channelafrica.co.za, or you can call us on +27 1171444459. For Channel Africa Business, I am Chanduko Ligege.
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0: And now let's get the latest from our sports desk. 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
1: Sports on Channel Africa. The African perspective.
19: Good evening, Ayanda. We're going to start with corporate governance as well as stakeholder confidence and leadership, which is central to the business of global sport, and it centers around FIFA President Gianni Infantino. He's apologized for the mistakes surrounding a controversial proposal to bring private investment into FIFA competitions, but will remain in office after receiving the backing of the organization's senior executives. The abandoned plan, sparking strong opposition from UEFA and several other member associations, raises fresh questions about transparency as well as looking at governance and decision-making in football's body. Staying with good governance, it's still one of the most valuable assets in modern sport, shaping everything from commercial partnerships as well as stakeholder confidence. As the South African Football Association prepares to elect new leadership next month, the focus is on ensuring a credible, transparent and accountable process. SAFA Governance Committee Chairperson Dr. Victor Mokhayani says the list of eligible candidates will be announced on the 28th of August following a thorough eligibility assessment in line with the association's statutes.
20: We are receiving these files in order for us to be able to go through them. In terms of the Article 50, our rules are there to advise SAFA in terms of the statutes, their constitution and regulations, and that we have been given a long period of time, which, as you know, the deadline for the Congress is on the 12th of September, and we have almost 4 weeks to work on these files as you see there. So our submission will be probably around the 28th.
19: Now, in the meantime, elite football clubs are judged not only by the results on the pitch, but also by how they manage difficult moments off it. South African football team Mamelodi Sundowns faced one of the toughest periods in the club's recent history following the death of defender Jaden Adams, forcing changes to their pre-season preparations and opening fixtures. As the club begins a new campaign, defender Aubrey Modiba says the focus has been on supporting one another while maintaining the continuity that has underpinned Sundown's success.
21: It does, because we trust one another. We know each other very well. Been playing each other for so long, so many seasons. And yeah, they brought a few players, which I think they're going to add value and help the team going forward. Very exciting. And obviously, most youngsters also from the DDC, to come and, you know, rejuvenate the team and push each other so that we can be able to, you know, do better than last season. But yeah, continuity in the team, same technical team. Yeah, we know each other very well. Hopefully we can achieve big things together.
19: We focus now on successful recruitment, which is more than just signing talent. It's also about getting players productive as quickly as possible. The South African football team Kaizer Chiefs, their captain Brandon Peterson, says new winger Langahlihle Pili has settled seamlessly into life at Naturena after joining from Stellenbosch FC. With the club investing heavily in strengthening its squad, Chiefs believe integrating new signings early will help accelerate performance, build chemistry and deliver a strong return on their transfer strategy ahead of the new season. Peterson discusses how quickly Pili settled into training.
22: For me to see obviously a younger player like that just come in and settle, It's a good sign. You know, it's always, you know, when players normally come to a team, especially the younger ones, it takes them a bit of a while before they settle. I think with him, like, I watched him and I was like, okay, no, we're fine. We're good to go.
23: What
22: no,
23: did you like?
22: Just the fact that when he stepped on the field, there was no one had to motivate or encourage him. Or, okay, no, don't worry. He's going to settle in. He stepped on the field and it's like, he's always been there. So that for me is a good sign, you know, and that gives me confidence that it's not going to take him a long time to just come and do his business.
19: And finally, LIV Golf says it has secured a new lead investor to fund the league from 2027, following Saudi Arabia's decision to end its financial backing at the close of the season. While the investor's identity and the size of the deal remain undisclosed, LIV says the agreement has been approved by its board and is expected to be finalized in September. The league also plans to make its players majority equity holders, while pursuing additional investors as part of a long-term strategy for financial stability and growth. And that's where we leave it for now. In the golf bag, for any sports stories you'd like to share with us, please send an email to newsroom@channelafrica.co.za or call us on +27 11 714 4459. For Channel Africa, the business of sport, I'm Zai Khan.
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7: Kiswahili is one of the most widely spoken languages in Africa, connecting millions of people across East, Central and Southern Africa. 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
8: Swahili Language Day holds a deep meaning for us as a country, as Uganda, and all our people really recognize this. 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It is our second official language. 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
0: This is Africa in Business. You're still listening to Channel Africa. We're broadcasting to you live from Johannesburg, South Africa, from our Auckland Park offices here at the South African Broadcasting Corporation. Now it's 20 minutes before 7. In today's market slot, we look at the Standard Bank and African Development Bank's $329 million deal. The deal is for a social FLAC instrument that will support small, medium enterprises financing in South Africa. We also look at the significance of this transaction and how it will benefit SMEs. Felicia Singh is the head of client experience, insights and adoption for business and commercial banking at Standard Bank South Africa. She now joins us on the line. A very good evening to you, Felicia, and thank you for joining us.
2: Hi, Ayanda. Thank you very much for having me.
0: Now, Standard Bank and the African Development Bank have just announced this $5.4 billion deal for a social FLAC instrument supposed to assist SME financing in South Africa. Now, in layman's terms, those who may not understand the term FLAC, what makes this transaction so significant?
2: Thanks. So the deal between Standard Bank and African Development Bank is a two-part deal. So the first part of it is that $5.4 billion facility that you've just mentioned, which we call a FLAC instrument. And in very simple terms, it's a type of debt security. So the reason why these types of instruments are really important for us as a bank is because it helps us to build a more resilient banking system. And that allows us to then continue focusing on our current lending activities so that we can continue taking risks as we do in lending to SMEs. And we can continue to deploy capital into the SME market quite confidently, knowing that we can grow our lending book. The second part of the deal is the technical assistance grant to the value of $1 million, which I get very excited to talk about because it's targeted at women-led SMEs. And we're confident that the deployment of the grant will have tangible benefits for women-led businesses.
0: Mm. Now, I understand that this technical assistance grant is also targeted at women-led businesses. Can you tell us more about how this will assist them?
2: Yes. So women represent a very vulnerable segment of the SME market. And it's because, you know, they've been historically disadvantaged. We may not have had access to the same education and opportunities that our male counterparts have had access to. So we see that sometimes these businesses struggle to be able to grow and ensure that they can, you know, it's sustainable growth. So what we're doing with the technical assistance is we're looking at targeted interventions that will actually help address some of the challenges that these women-led businesses face by giving them access to the skills and the tools they need. So there's three interventions, if you'll allow me to just touch on them very quickly. Yes. The first Thank you. The first is Enterprise Development Program. So we've got our Basadi Development Program and our Women in Business Boot Camps. And both of those programs are fantastic because the participants are going to get access to expert knowledge and skills across different domains of the business that they need to master. So everything from, you know, how do I develop a marketing strategy to how do I manage the financials in my business? Those are critical skills that the business needs and that the owner needs, and they'll be able to get it through the program. Mm-hmm. The second intervention is our access to our Simply Blue card machines. We're going to ensure that that's going to be accessible at a really good price point for these SMEs so that they can digitize their cash flow, especially if they are still dealing in cash. And then the third and the final initiative is access to our BizFlex loan product at significantly reduced loan costs as well to make access to finance more affordable. And they can use the loan to then, you know, do anything they need to grow the business, purchase stock, purchase equipment, whatever they need to grow. So those are the three interventions and the benefits that the women-led businesses will have access to.
0: Mm-hmm. What impact are you, as a bank, expecting these initiatives to have on small, medium enterprises? Just assist us there.
2: So the ultimate impact that we're looking to see is real growth in these businesses.

0: growth, because we do want to be lifetime funding partners for growth to these businesses. So that's the impact we want to see.
1: Now, we know that it is a struggle for SMEs to get funding, in most cases. What are some of the reasons SMEs may not be successful in acquiring the funding that they may be requesting, and what can be done to address this, Felicia?
0: So I think it comes down to two things. There are two things that the banks are actually looking for when considering whether or not to lend to an SME. The first thing is affordability. So they're really asking, is this business profitable? Can it afford the repayments on the loan? And the second is creditworthiness. So, the business might be able to afford the loan, but, are they a good payer? Are they reliable to repay the loan? So those two factors are really important, because as a bank, we absolutely do want to lend to SMEs, but we have to be careful that we don't lend recklessly, because we don't want the business to be to end up in a position that's, worse off. So from an SME perspective, I think it's really about understanding those two factors, what banks are looking for and what they can do to influence those factors. So what can I do to prove affordability? What can I do to manage my account well so that I can prove creditworthiness? And our responsibility as a bank is to guide our SME clients on how they can do this, give them tips and tools on, what are we looking for? How can you actually go about showing the bank affordability in your main bank account? How can you prove creditworthiness by ensuring that you don't, have debit orders bounce, etc. So these are some of the things that we can do, in addition to making sure that our application processes are slick, quick, easy, smooth, because that's really what it comes down to. And if you can just allow me to just end by saying, we've done, as Standard Bank, we've done a lot of work on our processes and our product offerings in terms of giving access to credit to SMEs. A testament to that is in 2025, we disbursed 19 billion rand in SME lending, and that supported more than 15,000 SMEs. So we really do lend to SMEs, and if there is an SME out there that would like to apply for credit, please come chat to us.
1: Thank you so much, Felicia Singh, for that discussion. That is Felicia Singh, the Head of Client Experience, Insights and Adoption for Business and Commercial Banking at Standard Bank South Africa.
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1: Welcome back to Africa in Business. South Africa has no shortage of entrepreneurs, but a weak business support system is holding many of them back. That's according to a new research report by the Stellenbosch Business School, the University of Johannesburg, as well as the Northwest University and the Small Enterprise Development and Finance Agency, which finds that the country's entrepreneurship ecosystem ranks as the seventh weakest in the world, limiting business growth and job creation. Our reporter Innocent Simosa spoke to Professor Natanya Meyer, who is the acting chair in entrepreneurship education at the University of Johannesburg and co-author of the report.
3: South Africans are showing a strong entrepreneurial spirit. However, a weak support ecosystem is preventing many small businesses from reaching their full potential and creating much-needed jobs. Professor Tanya Meyer is the acting chair in entrepreneurship education at the University of Johannesburg.
4: Just to give the listeners a little bit of background about what the report is about. So we actually look at 13 indicators that we say should be in an ecosystem or in an environment or area or a country, wherever you're measuring this, that needs to be in place for businesses to firstly start, want to start, survive and thrive or scale. And these 13 indicators are just not are not randomly just rated by anyone. We actually get the experts in these fields, so people in finance, people in government programs, people in infrastructure development, people in education, in these domains, to give us their input on what is the current status of these indicators, or the state of these things within our country.
3: What practical steps should government, the private sector, and financial institutions take?

0: to strengthen the entrepreneurship ecosystem and unlock the country's entrepreneurial potential.
1: Can't be done by one person or one department or one government institution. This is definitely a bunch of stakeholders that need to take hands. Of course, government departments, we need private sector, we need universities, TVETs, these type of organizations and stakeholders to take hands and say, we need to solve this together. But we have actually put out what we call a three-horizon plan of action, if I can put it like that, for the next 5 years. And hopefully we're working with some departments to see how much we can implement. But the first recommendation that we provided, and probably the one that's most short-term, is where I touched on earlier, where I said we need to make regulation and compliance easier for small and micro businesses.
0: CEO of Tesoro Global Advisory, Tuja Holdings, and chairman of Kasi Connect, Mtunzi Mdwaba, says lack of support is affecting the ability of small businesses to grow, attract investment, and create sustainable jobs in South Africa.
2: But the red tape, the bureaucracy that you find is just unimaginable. And we do know that SMEs are the best creators of jobs throughout the world. This is an international benchmark. But for them to create sustainable jobs, it means they've got to also be paid in a reliable, consistent, predictable manner. There needs to be transparency on how things are dealt with insofar as their activities are concerned.
0: For Channel Africa News, I'm Innocent Samosa in Johannesburg, South Africa.
3: Time for that throw forward now with Mada Piri. Looking very gorgeous, Mada.
4: Thank you so much, Ayanda. I'm so excited to do the throw forward with you guys. That's so good, especially on the Women Month. And they brought me a woman again. I'm so excited. Thank you so much. 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
3: Thank you, Mada Piri. We'll catch Mada Piri on Zochitika just after 7 this evening.
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3: 7 minutes before 7, Central African Town. Let's go to the story now. Danny Moller is Chief EPC Officer at Mlilo South Africa, and he penned an article about how renewable energy projects are helping rebuild confidence in South Africa's construction and infrastructure capability. One of the issues he picks up on is how large projects depend on effective partnerships between developers, engineers, contractors, and government institutions, as well as local communities. Mr. Moller joins us now on the line. A very good evening to you, and thank you for joining us.
12: Good evening, Ayanda. Good evening, listeners.
3: Now, why is this good news for South Africa?
12: Well, I believe it is good news because we do spend a lot of money, which stimulates the economy. In 2026, the projections is currently for over 5 gigawatts of financial closures across about 36 projects, and that will mean that somewhere around 1 billion rand will be spent on construction projects under renewable industry. So, yes. And that will in turn obviously create a lot of work and jobs for people.
3: That which is then a good thing, because that's what we need for our economy at the moment. I'd also like to understand, what would you say are some of those reasons that renewables are becoming this blueprint for infrastructure delivery?
12: I would say the big starter was for us the government policies, which they then set up for us to enable this type of industry growth that we're seeing. So that starts obviously then also with the power purchase agreement that is that's providing long-term revenue certainty for the private financiers to feel comfortable investing this type of money, significant money, into the country.
3: Do we have the skills, Mr. Mola, to match this growth that we are seeing in this industry?
12: That is a good question. We do see that we will probably run out of skills with this growth that we currently see.
3: And then what do we do then? I mean, yes, sorry, I lost you there. You can continue.
12: I spoke at a conference earlier this year where the contractors were present. And that was a topic for discussion. So it is seen there, and a lot of skills development is starting to take place for that issue that we currently see.
3: Are there some short-term interventions or suggestions on how we can try and close this skills gap that we may foresee happening in the future?
12: At this stage, we're currently keeping up with the demand. And I believe the best thing to do is to train. And as Melilo, we are looking at contractors to see what training programs they do have. We internally also employing a lot of university students as well as technical students, so that we can fill the gap that we believe will be created, and it will increase. But the supply and demand, we believe we're currently balancing with the training being done in the industry.
3: And how can this possibly build on that investor confidence that we so need in South Africa?
12: Well, firstly, if we can prove, and what we are currently proving by, in my article, I mentioned our Duplessis Dam that Melilo is building and nearly completed now with the panels that I mentioned, 170,000 panels that was packed in a very short period of time with local contractors, including local to the project, the town in the Northern Cape. And we've managed to do that with the construction team that was completely local construction team as well. And I believe that is giving the signs of the success we can achieve. If you look at the news currently, there's almost weekly a wind farm or a PV plant, a solar plant that gets completed going into commercial operation, indicating the success that we are achieving as a South African economy and the contractors and the suppliers with the banks supporting us with the financial input that's required, obviously.
3: Danny, we have to leave it there for now. Thank you so much for your time and insights.
12: Thank you so much for having me on this discussion, and enjoy the evening further.
3: Same to you. Thank you so much. That was Danny Mola, who's the Chief EPC Officer at Mlilo South Africa, taking us to almost a minute before 7 as we usher in Zochi Tika. Thank you for joining us. Keep listening to Channel Africa on all our various media platforms. 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
4: We are not saying much about it for now, until that time that we know what we are doing. There are those that we have released, there are those that we have kept, not because they are arrested or anything. There are those that we are visiting at their homes because we want to get to the bottom of the matter. We don't want to arrest people for no reason. We don't want to release people away from it, a crime. The area of Great Underground Scope, quiet, we've got our POP monitoring the areas. And it's a warning to those who want to march. As much as they've got a right to march, they must do so within the ambit of the law.
1: Asachitetezo mtsiko la Democratic Republic of Congo ati akupitiliza pantchito zofuna kuthana ndi kufalikira kwa matenda a Ebola maka mchigawo cha kumpoto kwa dziko lokomwe matenda awa akupitiliza kufalikira anthu oposa 1700 amwalira ndi matenda awa muchiwerengero cha anthu oposa 3800 omwe apezeka ndi matenda awa chiyambireni pa nthawi yomwe anayambika kufalikira mu mwezi wa May. 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
5: This is the second attack on an Ebola treatment center, signaling a growing distrust of health workers, some of whom continue to face threats. On Thursday, local community members burned down two tents belonging to Alima, an international humanitarian NGO, as family members and friends attempted to claim the body of an Ebola patient for proper burial in Ruampara in the Ituri province.
1: Nkani za tupaka dalipano ndizo mwezi, Maluma Channel Africa News ndine Thamo Kapisa.
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11: Somi Grammy nominated jazz voice, Rwandan and Ugandan roots, born in the US but claimed by the African continent. But she's also honored Africa's Miriam Makeba.
12: I'm South African. I can't talk to you without speaking about Ginger Me Slowly. In fact, that song has brought so much pressure on us South African men and how to treat our women.
13: It's not a song that I don't want to sing, but there are times when I feel like maybe I want to have a set that's a little more like, you know, I don't know, that's sort of brewing in other emotional spaces. I still feel like, oh, but I should do Ginger Me Slowly. It's kind of a joke now with my man. You know, I love that it's a love song that people want to hear and that it occupies a kind of warm energy center for me.
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4: 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They have their own procedures for making those determinations, but certainly I don't have confidence in Mr. Infantino after this point, given what transpired, and given the nature of what transpired.
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9: To the man that is coming through between 3 and 6, let's celebrate him. Red carpet. Cameras. 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Shine!
10: 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Oh, it's him!
9: Okay, yeah, I see. 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
25: In my dreams.
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7: De reflexão. 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

0: And just like that, it's 9 o'clock Central Africa time. It's Thursday, the 6th of August, 2026. Welcome to it. Welcome to Africa World Hour. Welcome to Channel Africa with myself, Mpho Sithole. It's an absolute pleasure to be in your company this evening. Let's take a look at what's coming up in this hour. Ugandan President Yoweri Museveni is in Tanzania for a two-day working visit. It's all aimed at strengthening bilateral relations. And as South Africa marks Women's Month, the spotlight turns to women who are breaking barriers in traditionally male-dominated industries. So that and more coming up on the show this evening. 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
0: Right, let's go straight into the question for Africa World Hour this evening. Hashtag Your Voice Africa. Today's question: aid agencies are warning of worsening conditions for Congolese refugees in Burundi. This is as the World Food Programme plans to cut assistance from 75% to just 50% as a result of funding shortages. How can the world better respond to refugee crises before they reach this level of desperation? I'd love to hear from you. 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Your voice matters. Let Africa hear you. Hashtag Africa World Hour. Hashtag Channel Africa.
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0: Time now to take a look at stories making headlines, where we zoom in to what's happening across the continent and around the world. We begin here, where authorities in the DRC have screened 255 passengers aboard a boat intercepted on the Congo River for Ebola and cholera. And looking at the boat, which is operated by a Chinese company, it was halted near the Benda Benda port. Health Minister Roger Gamba said the screening was carried out as a precautionary measure. This is after a passenger with fever and diarrhea who had got off at an earlier stop died in hospital. Now, another two adults and 3-year-old child and a newborn have also died. Teams from the Health Ministry and the World Health Organization have boarded the boat and set up a mobile lab to conduct testing. Meanwhile, health officials in the Democratic Republic of Congo are now reinforcing surveillance and stepping up public awareness campaigns against the Ebola outbreak in the country's northeast as cases continue to spread. More than 1,700 people have died. This is out of over 3,800 cases recorded since the outbreak was declared on May 15th. Chris Omkaringa has more from Kinshasa.
2: The Ebola outbreak continues to spread in Ituri province in the northeast of the Democratic Republic of Congo despite several health interventions. The presence of armed groups and massive displacement have complicated the response efforts. Health workers conducting contact tracing and safe burials have faced hostility from some community members who do not believe the disease exists. A doctor at one of the hardest hit regions says many patients seek medical care only after the disease has reached an advanced stage.
0: Now, tributes are pouring in for Ugandan footballer David Owori, who died after being attacked by robbers in the capital, Kampala. Police say he was assaulted on Monday evening after resisting an attempt by a street gang to steal his mobile phone and other belongings near his home. He died of his injuries in hospital. Owori captained Sports Club Villa, the Uganda Premier League record champions. The incident has raised concern over violent crime in Uganda. And looking at other news, one of the most recognizable figures in America's response to the COVID-19 pandemic could now face a criminal investigation. A Republican-led U.S. Senate committee has voted to hold former top infectious disease advisor Dr. Anthony Fauci in contempt of Congress. This is after he repeatedly refused to answer questions during a hearing last week, instead invoking his constitutional right against self-incrimination more than 100 times. Now, this matter has been referred to the Justice Department. Republicans have spent years investigating Fauci's role in the government's handling of the pandemic, including U.S. funding for virus research in China, public health guidance such as mask recommendations and lockdowns, and competing theories about the origins of COVID-19. Sharon Bryce Peace reports that Fauci became a hero to many Americans during the pandemic, but also lightning rod for conservatives who accused him of misleading the public and Congress over the government's pandemic response.
3: Some Republicans allege that U.S.-funded research may have contributed to the pandemic. Fauci has consistently denied misleading Congress and has rejected allegations that he helped fund research that caused COVID-19. Committee Chairman Senator Rand Paul says Fauci's refusal to answer questions obstructed Congress's investigation. Paul also argued that a broad presidential pardon granted by former President Joe Biden means Fauci could not invoke the Fifth Amendment on matters covered by the pardon. Democrats rejected that argument, calling the contempt vote politically motivated and saying every witness had a constitutional right against self-incrimination. Sharon Bryce Peace, SABC News, New York.
0: Pakistan says it hopes work on an agreement between Iran and Oman over the Strait of Hormuz will lead to Washington and Tehran resuming talks to resolve their conflict. The Pakistani government, along with Qatar, have played a leading role in mediating between the United States and Iran. However, neither the U.S. nor Oman has commented on Iran's claim that it and Oman have now completed an agreement on a new route for shipping through the Strait of Hormuz. The BBC's John Donison has the details.
4: Ships will go in, skirting Iran's coastline and the north of the strait, and when then they come out, they'll skirt the coastline close to Oman in the south, allowing for mine clearing to happen in the central channels. And I think all eyes really now on the White House and President Trump's Truth Social channel to see what the American reaction is, because they clearly want the strait to reopen, but are the terms that Iran has drawn up independently, it seems, is that going to be acceptable to the White House?
0: And that's how we come to the end of Stories Making Headlines.
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0: Now, aid agencies are warning of worsening conditions for Congolese refugees in Burundi as the World Food Programme plans to cut assistance from 75% to just 50% due to funding shortages. The move comes at a critical time, with tens of thousands of refugees having fled renewed violence in eastern DRC and now living in already strained conditions. Refugees say the reduced support will not be enough to meet even their most basic needs, raising fears of a deepening humanitarian crisis. UNHCR says the situation is particularly concerning given that emergency settings typically require full assistance and not cuts. Bridget Mukango Eno, who's the UN Refugee Agency's representative in Burundi, joins us on the line. A very good evening to you. Thank you so much for your time and welcome.
8: Good evening, Paul, and thanks for having me.
0: Thank you. Perhaps let's start here. Just how serious is the situation tonight? Because, you know, I think it's important for you to paint a picture for us on what life currently looks like for Congolese refugees arriving in Burundi.
8: Well, Paul, as you know, at the end of last year, we had a big emergency situation in Burundi. Following the crisis in the eastern DR Congo, where we received here about 100,000 Congolese refugees from Congo. And these refugees have been settled in a site called Busuma. And at the beginning of the emergency, actually, we launched jointly with the government of Burundi an appeal for solidarity, an appeal for funding from various donors in order to address the needs of the refugees. That the appeal was around $33 million US dollars. Mm. But as of today, we are only around 30% of the response to this appeal, which for the funding received, it has enabled us actually to establish the site itself, to develop some very basic infrastructures for the refugees, like to provide the tents. But even these tents could not cover everyone. As of now, we are still at 50% of the refugees who have received a tent. And the rest of them who are still sleeping in the open are really facing challenges and a lot of challenges. And also among these refugees, we have more than 53% who are children who need, of course, education, but the children are also some of them came without their parents, what we call the unaccompanied minors, who are within the camp without any adults to take care of them. The challenges are quite many, but we need the support. The food ration itself, as you rightly said, WFP has just informed us that we are going to reduce even further from the 75%. Food ration that was being provided, we are going down to 40%, which is really difficult for the refugees to survive here in Burundi.
0: Absolutely, especially the part where you say that among the refugees, more than 50% are children. That's a staggering amount. Beyond hunger, what secondary risks do food cuts create? Because one gets a sense that there'll be a ripple effect. We're talking malnutrition, disease outbreaks, school dropouts, especially looking at the number of children there.
8: Definitely. Without food, refugees are trying to develop some negative coping mechanism, some of them going to the communities to try to get food from other people, the host communities' farms. And for the girls, unfortunately, some of them are trying to look for the food through exploitation. So these are the trends that we are observing now, very concerning, knowing also that among the refugees who came from the eastern DR Congo, many of them have witnessed violence, and we have cases of trauma, a lot of a high level of trauma among the refugees, and the psychosocial support is really needed. It's one of the gaps where we do not have the necessary resources to address, to speak to the people who are traumatized by the violence they have witnessed in their country. Other challenges, of course, apart from the food, we mentioned education for the children. There are no schools around the settlement where the refugees are currently, which means that the children are spending their whole day idle, and the young people, who are quite many, the majority of these refugees in the camp are idle in the camps. So we all of that leads to very negative coping mechanisms, which need to be addressed.
0: Absolutely. As you paint that harrowing picture, one, of course, wants to get a full understanding of why support is being reduced at a time when needs are still so high.
8: The point, Paul, is that UNHCR in particular, we were heavily reliant on funding from the US for many years. And as of last year, there's a big shift in the policies, as you know. So that gap till now has not been able to be bridged. And the other donors that we have, the European Union in particular, and many countries from the Europe group, are those who are providing the support. And this year, we exceptionally, the DRC itself also provided some food support to the refugees, but it's still not enough. So the big gap is really coming from the withdrawal of the biggest donor that we had in the past in order to cater for the needs of the refugees.
0: So in this instance, what role do you think African governments and regional organizations should be playing alongside international donors, especially at a time like this where, you know, there are cuts and the cuts have a drastic impact?
8: Definitely. The African Union and Burundi, actually, the President Ndayishimiye of Burundi this year is the chairman of the African Union. And he has been undertaking already a number of initiatives to his peers to make sure that the political solutions are found to the crisis, because beyond the humanitarian assistance which is required, what refugees actually need is a durable solution. They would like to go back to their home, but because of the crisis, this is it cannot happen for the majority of them. Although we have started with a small number of those who are coming, like from Uvira town, which has been cleared around April. So we started with small number of people going back to Uvira. But for the majority, their areas are still unsafe and they cannot go back. So African solutions need to be found. African leaders need really to find solutions to the crisis, but at the same time, they have to provide financial support to the refugees and displaced persons currently, since we cannot... Others, there are other crises today which are drifting the attention of other member states of the UN.
0: Yeah, absolutely. Thank you so much for speaking to us this evening. African leaders must find solutions and, of course, rally their heads together to find the finances which are needed for a harrowing story here. Aid agencies are warning of the worsening conditions for Congolese refugees in Burundi. That was Bridget Mokanga Eno, who's the UN Refugee Agency's representative in Burundi. The Journal with Matsuko Musito.
9: Did you know that men are actually far less likely to seek help for mental health challenges, often suffering in silence until they reach crisis point? June is Men's Mental Health Month. It's important for us to broaden society's understandings around mental distress and what that looks like for men.
10: With men, I think it's more subtle behaviors, because men are not going to say, I'm depressed or I am anxious.
9: Yeah.
10: But what they might say is, I'm tired, I'm stressed, I just need to push through. It may look like increased irritability. It may look like increase in substance usage or alcohol abuse or withdrawing from family or even spending excessive amount of time at work. These can all be warning signs, but they're very much more subtle in men, because we kind of dismiss it as, that's just the way of.
9: Dr. Alicia Porter, member of the South African Society for Psychiatrists.
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0: Now, African leaders, policymakers, financiers and investors are gathering in Dar es Salaam for the Infra for Africa Forum 2026. It's a high-level summit focused on unlocking innovative ways to fund the continent's massive infrastructure needs. It's held under the theme, A Decade of Economic Impact from Vision to Delivery. The forum marks 10 years of Africa 50 and brings together key players to tackle issues ranging from energy access and digital infrastructure to mobilizing African capital. As discussions intensify around reducing reliance on external funding and strengthening Africa-led solutions, the role of the media in shaping accountability and public understanding also comes into focus. To expand the conversation, we're joined by William Olu Janak, who's Secretary General of the Congress of Africa Journalists. William, a very good evening to you. Welcome. Thanks for joining us.
1: Yeah, good evening. Good evening from Dar es Salaam.
0: Perhaps let's start here. As we try and get a better understanding of the bigger impact of the forum, from your perspective, what stands out the most about this year's Infra for Africa Forum?
1: I think the first thing I would like to say is that it was very well attended. It was very well attended and with key leaders, among them the host president, Dr. Samia Suluhu Hassan, and also the deputy president of Kenya, Professor Kithure Kindiki. And I saw a number of ministers from different countries, you know, Nigeria, Mozambique, quite a number of ministers across. And it was a testimony to, I think, the growing influence of this forum. The other thing I saw was that the presence of key financial institution leadership across Africa, Africa Development Bank, and several other institutions that are part of this process. Also in attendance was a founding member of this forum, the mm-hmm. former president of Tanzania, Jakaya Kikwete. And then I also saw a number of other foreign delegates from China, from Europe, from America, and all the others. Mm-hmm. And the discussions were very important and focused in terms of what needs to be done. And there was a showcase of what is happening in different countries. And today, I saw, for example, engineers, especially the ones who are talking about power, electricity, infrastructure across Africa talking. Of course, yes. Yesterday in the morning, it was much more, you know, the leadership and the press, the official opening ceremony, of course, with others. So my view is that there is a seriousness that has emerged, with this year's forum, and a focus that perhaps previously may not have been shaped the way it is.
0: Mm-hmm. And as the Secretary General of the Congress and African Journalist, where do you see the media fitting into conversations that are often dominated by governments, banks, and investors?
1: Yeah, I think there was diversity of participants. Of course, it was still top heavy with government, officials and agencies that are involved in the infrastructure, and of course the funding agencies, mm-hmm. financial institutions, and so on. But I also noticed that increasingly there was quite some presence of the media, others to cover, but also others just attending, like myself.
0: Yes,
1: and that the forum chose to send specific invitation to myself and other media agencies, I think, is a testimony to the realization that media must be at the center of these discussions, and that in terms of developing infrastructure in Africa, media is part and parcel of this infrastructure in terms of communication.
0: Yeah.
1: So my view is that I think there's a recognition of the role of the media, but I think a lot more still needs to be done to bring media into focus and to get the media even to be in the panels, rather than reducing the media to merely the coverage and side discussions.
0: Infrastructure, which is one of the big talking points there, is often described as the foundation of economic growth. Yet we know that the infrastructure financing gap in Africa remains enormous. What do you see as the biggest barrier to closing it as all those discussions take place and leaders, policymakers, stakeholders from all walks of life gather under one roof to find solutions?
1: I think what I have seen as a struggle, which they also, the different African leaders who spoke, even the president herself of Tanzania and also the president and the deputy president from Kenya, I think the realization that there are gaps that they need to deal with, this includes, for example, the politics in Africa. And the deputy president of Kenya was fairly candid about this and talked about, while we are talking about democracy and you know, the need for elections every year, and which is a good thing, he pointed out two or three key things. One is the fact that subnational identity politics across Africa in different countries can significantly undermine infrastructure, projects, because subnational identity politics would mean, especially issues around ethnicity and dominance of certain subnational groups that mm-hmm. sometimes bring about, instability.
0: Yeah.
1: He also talked
0: If pardon the interruption, as you talk about that, as you talk about that, one criticism of major infrastructure projects is that they can be vulnerable to cost overruns, corruption, and poor procurement. How can transparency be strengthened as you make that point that you're making?
1: Yes, I was also going to indicate that there is the issue of the change of regime in different countries.
0: Mm-hmm.
1: And that, what this means is that, different regimes that come, the different countries or even the governments that we have, we still have a lot of corruption within government systems. We still have, huge challenges with procurement procedures and overpricing of projects or inflation of the costs. So this can be significant barriers. And also where we have policy, legislative and lack of government goodwill, this can significantly also interfere with this, because you will find that certain projects may not be carried forward by different regimes. And of course, I think they stressed the importance of building infrastructure, whether it is roads, power, across the regions rather than just within one country, because the economies of scale require that power generation, road network and all these must transcend national borders. And they gave the example, Ethiopia, Kenya and Tanzania are working together on electric power mm-hmm. or power generation that covers all those countries. There was the talk about Mozambique and gas, having the pipeline from Mozambique through Tanzania and going the way to Uganda.
0: Okay.
1: And there was the call for them to extend this to other areas. So the stability issue was a key question, the issue of corruption
0: mm-hmm.
1: and bottlenecks that are brought about by local individual countries' policies were some of the challenges.
0: Okay, thank you so much. Thanks for giving us the highlights coming out of the Infra for Africa Forum 2026, William Oluyanaku, Secretary General of the Congress of African Journalists.
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0: Now, Ugandan President Yoweri Museveni is in Tanzania for a two-day working visit aimed at strengthening bilateral relations and advancing key regional development projects. High on the agenda is the East African Crude Oil Pipeline, or the EACOP, a multi-billion dollar project that will transport Uganda's crude oil to Tanzania's port of Tanga for export to global markets. The two leaders are also expected to discuss trade, power infrastructure, regional integration and security cooperation. To unpack the significance, we are joined by Dr. Mika Lucy Abigabo, who is an energy economist and lecturer applied economics at the Makerere University Business School in Uganda. A very good evening to you, Dr. Abigabo. Thank you for joining us. Welcome.
8: Good evening to you, Paul. Thank you for having me.
0: I mean, as we try and, understand the finer conversation around President Museveni's visit, it comes at a crucial time as Uganda's moving closer to commercial oil production. How significant exactly is this bilateral engagement for Uganda and Tanzania?
8: Thank you once again. So it's been a long time coming. Uganda discovered commercially viable oil resources in 2006. So since then, it's been doing the preparations, advanced to the development phase. And now, hopefully, by the end of this year, it will be able to begin producing its first oil. But it must be noted that Uganda is a landlocked country, and whereas it intends to export the oil, that's the reason that it needs the pipeline, and that pipeline is a 1,443 kilometer pipeline that will move the oil, transport the oil from the oil fields of Uganda in Hoima to the Tanga port. Mm. So Uganda is a landlocked country. That is the viable option. And on the other hand, its relations with Tanzania. Tanzania gets to gain investment, the income from the pipeline, port activities at the Tanga. So the visit also, it's just beyond, it goes beyond the pipeline. Whereas the pipeline is a strategic project, the ECOP is a strategic project. On the other hand, historically, Uganda and Tanzania have had ties, economic, social, and political ties dating from many years. So it's this visit really just encompasses their cooperation and their strategic interdependence beyond just the project.
0: So as you talk about some of the, you know, opportunities that this provides, critics have argued that the project has faced repeated delays. I mean, when you started our conversation, you said it's been a long time coming. Are those concerns still valid? You know, is the project now firmly on track?
8: Yes. If you read the reports, it's reported that the official reports state that the project right now is at about 91% completion. So then that's a good run, given the many years, because construction started in about 2018. So it's given the various challenges with the crude oil price, with the difficulties in securing financing. It's a huge milestone as it is already.
0: We know that beyond oil, the two leaders are expected to discuss trade and infrastructure, power, security cooperation. How important is this broader partnership in essentially advancing regional integration within the East African community?
8: Well, so beyond that, the two countries are in the East African community as it is. So again, shared ports, infrastructure such as railways, reduce the cost of doing business and give both countries a common interest in some kind of stability. And so the regional integration becomes meaningful when infrastructure crosses borders as easily as the political declarations do.
0: So, as we perhaps scrutinize energy security, we know that East Africa is pursuing industrialization while much of the world is now accelerating the shift to cleaner energy. How do Uganda and Tanzania balance exploiting oil resources with also considering for a lower carbon footprint and future?
8: Okay, that's a really good question. So, as we can speak right now, we have this project that has where Uganda has invested immensely. About $20 billion have gone into the development phase. So we cannot move away from it. We can only move forward. Now the question becomes that about how well these countries, and that goes for both Uganda and Tanzania. Tanzania having about 80% of the it hosts 80% about 80% of the pipeline. Then you have Uganda with the production, the oil production on this side and the rest of the pipeline. So it is key that both governments have to undertake independent both environmental assessments, ensure that they enforce strong rules in regard to water protection, biodiversity, spill prevention, and also have emergency responses in place in the event that these risks occur, and also guaranteeing that there's transparent community benefit sharing, and also being open to the public in terms of how do you communicate, how do you share communication with the public, what's that openness? So they need to ensure that there's that kind of transparency to ensure that there's public trust. So we can't move away from the project where we've already, these countries, Uganda's heavily invested already. So moving forward, it's about what safeguards are there in place to protect the environment and also the people.
0: As you talk about the people, what economic benefits, looking at job creation, industrial developments, what are these projects expected to deliver for the people of both countries?
8: So again, when it comes to such projects, and this is where oil becomes a bit contentious, because well, we have both countries have what we call the local content policies in place to ensure that the locals benefit in terms of jobs, and there's also the skill transfer. So when it comes to the other thing also about the oil project is you can see that in the development phase, it's when there are the most jobs required. But now the question becomes whether the locals have the skill sets to have have the skill set to serve at those high skilled jobs that would pay more. So with what I know, Uganda has been doing, and this is through the Petroleum Authority of Uganda, they've trained people through university. Then but most of the Ugandans are definitely serving in the lower skilled jobs, but they've trained people there. Now the question becomes beyond the development phase, which is coming to an end, where the most jobs are. It would be important to ensure that the skill sets that the locals get are transferable to other sectors, that people do not remain simply jobless just because the development phase has now ended. They're getting into production because they are going to be, they will need less people for these the production phase, especially the low skilled labor. So then it's important to assure that locals are trained, they acquire skills that remain valuable even after this development phase has ended.
0: Absolutely.
8: So again, beyond that, it's also about the revenues, how our country is going to manage the revenues. So how it manages the revenues will also play a part,
0: Okay.
8: because it's from the revenues that they can be able to still invest in other sectors,
0: Yes.
8: in skilling Ugandans, in education, in health, and be able to also uplift and improve the livelihoods of people beyond just benefiting from the oil sector per
0: Okay.
8: se. So it's about what
0: Yes.
8: value these revenues will provide the current generation and also the future generation to come,
0: Absolutely. Thank
8: even
0: you very
8: after the
0: much.
8: oil has run dry.
0: Thanks, Dr. Abigaba. Unfortunately, we've run out of time, but thank you so much for sharing that with us, Dr. Mika Lucy Abigaba, who's an energy economist and lecturer of applied science at the Makerere University Business School in Uganda.
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0: Now, as South Africa marks Women's Month, the spotlight turns to women who are breaking barriers in traditionally male-dominated industries. One such person is 34-year-old Refilwe Salome Masete, who's founder of Refilwe Matla Trading and Projects, which is a 100% black female-owned mining support company that's been making its mark since 2017, operating in areas like drilling, blasting, ventilation systems, and mining infrastructure. The company's not only contributing to safer and more efficient mining operations, but also

0: entrepreneurial journey began in 2017 with a vision to build a business that would contribute meaningfully to the South African mining industry by creating opportunities for others. I also saw a gap where quality service and professionalism, safety, and operational services could make a difference. As we all know that in the mining industry, it's male-dominated industry. But I never allowed that to discourage me. Instead, to me, I saw it as an opportunity to prove that women are equally capable of leading successful businesses.
1: Absolutely.
0: Yes.
1: And as you say that, I mean, yeah, you're right. Mining is known for being tough and highly technical. What were some of the biggest challenges you faced as a woman entering the space and entering the space with the perspective of staying in the space and dominating the space?
0: The challenges that we face on our daily basis in the mining industry, as we as a woman, we sometimes face challenges on the harassment and also on the PPE equipment that are provided to us, because sometimes we find that the sizes of the PPE is a problem, because we know as female we are actually having the problem with the sizes every now and then when we have to go to the change house. We sometimes face challenges of not having the correct sizes that fit us. And sometimes when we're putting on the trousers, it grabs attention, because as I've said before, I've mentioned that it's a male-dominated industry.
1: Those are quite important aspects that you raise, because it talks to some changes that still need to happen to ensure that women are not only accommodated, but of course become the shift shakers in terms of making things suitable. I mean, it's speaking about the PPE, talking about issues of harassment. It means that there's a lot of education that still needs to come into a level of professionalism and perhaps understanding the difference between, you know, cat whistling is not to say somebody's beautiful or attractive, but it's actually sexual harassment. So you've built this company that supports critical mining operations. What impact do you believe your work has on the broader economy? Because with this work and with the opportunities you present come some sort of advantage.
0: Yes, our work enables mining operations to function safely and efficiently with automated support, like thousands of livelihoods across the value chain. Our growth would not have been possibly without the strategic partnership. Yeah, and trusted clients and highly skilled employees. So success is never achieved in isolation.
1: Yeah.
0: As I said, yeah. So it also has an impact on the job creation. And as well, as we all know that most of the mining is done in the communities. So we also have that room to accommodate the communities to come and join us in the industry. So by so doing that, it also has the impact on the South African flag and the economy as well.
1: You know, it's a good point that you make. Success is never achieved in isolation. And as you speak about your strategic partners and trusted clients being important in building your business, a lot of entrepreneurs will say that winning the first major contract is often the very hardest part. How difficult was it for you to build credibility and secure business? I mean, you speak about being experts in the industry.

0: You know, that in itself perhaps needs a lot more just to ensure that your skills are out there and clients are able to recognize that.
1: Yeah, as I grew up in an industry where it's surrounded by the mining houses, I come from the Tubatsefetakgomo municipality, where they normally used to call it Ausumpo, that is a platinum city,
0: yes,
1: because it holds 24 mining houses in the municipality. Mm. So I grew up there. So it also encouraged me that I should go door to door and knock in the mining houses where I got the opportunities. I got the opportunity in Sefateng MTC coal mine, where I was given the opportunity to come and present myself as a woman, because the secondary support, mostly it's male dominated and outsourced. So to me, it gave them that impression that, oh, who is this lady? Everyone wanted to find out who is this lady with all this, because we know these companies, mostly it's male dominated.
0: Yeah.
1: Let's give this lady an opportunity to come and give her the podium to tell us more about this.
0: So as we celebrate Women's Month, what do your achievements mean to you personally? And what message would you like to share with other women who may be thinking, you know, they can't find work, or perhaps feeling a little bit threatened about occupying spaces they believe they could make a real impact in?
1: To me, Women's Month is deeply meaningful because it honors the courage, the resilience and the sacrifice of a woman who come before us. And their determination paved the way for many of the opportunities we enjoy today. So to my view, to every South African woman, I want to say, never doubt your value. Never apologize for your ambition and your dreams are valid. Your voice matters and your leadership is needed.
0: That's absolutely
1: so continue
0: incredible.
1: To rise, continue to lead, and continue to open doors for others. And as a woman, learn to celebrate yourself. Every day when you wake up in the morning, even if it's for you to wake up in the morning and take the kids to school, your effort contributes a lot. Celebrate yourself.
0: Absolutely. 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
3: Did you know that men are actually far less likely to seek help for mental health challenges, often suffering in silence until they reach crisis point? June is Men's Mental Health Month. It's important for us to broaden society's understandings around mental distress and what that looks like for men.
4: With men, I think it's more subtle behaviors, because men are not going to say, I'm depressed or I am anxious.
3: Yeah.
4: But what they might say is, I'm tired, I'm stressed, I just need to push through. It may look like increased irritability. It may look like increase in substance usage or alcohol abuse or withdrawing from family or even spending excessive amount of time at work. These can all be warning signs, but they're very much more subtle in men, because we kind of dismiss it as, that's just the way of.
3: Dr. Alicia Porter, member of the South African Society for Psychiatrists.
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0: As we round down the show, let me remind you of the question that we're running for you this evening as we take a look at aid agencies, which are warning of worsening conditions for Congolese refugees in Burundi as the World Food Programme plans to cut assistance from 75% to just 50%, all due to funding shortages. How can the world better respond to refugee crises before they reach this level of desperation? I mean, speaking to our guest this evening from the UNHCR, she made a lot of examples about a desperate situation on the ground, speaking about at least 50% of the refugees being children who have often come to the country with no parental assistance. And those are some of the people who fall victim to some of these worsening conditions as funding shortages have a massive impact on day-to-day lives. I mean, the issue of malnutrition, looking at education and a lot of dropouts being foreseen as a result of these funding shortages. And the questions around the role of governments in balancing this out and securing funds. So share your thoughts with me in the comments or send a voice note on our WhatsApp line +27 83 288 6684. Your voice matters. Let Africa hear you. With that, that's essentially how we wrap up Africa World Hour for today. From myself, Mposo Tole, my producer Tracy Boomgard, our technical producer Dumelo Mugwena, and on social media Elaine Bengani. Thank you for listening. Stay connected to Africa and the world with Channel Africa, the international voice of the South African Broadcasting Corporation. 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Titch Matas standing by with African Diaries. 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

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Not just what happened, why it matters. 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

0: Good evening, everybody. How are you doing? First and foremost, thank you to the incredibly gifted and intelligent Mposi Tola. She'll be back same time tomorrow. My name is Tetch Mataz. Welcome on board every night between 10 and midnight. I bring you what we call African Diaries. 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Channel Africa First with the African story globally. And this being a Thursday, lots of action happening. Don't forget, this week we've been running the Gracia Michelle Trust show, and we're going to be featuring a couple of ladies who've gained from that experience. All this coming up between now and midnight, right here on Channel Africa.
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0: When Africa speaks from the heart, you will hear it here. 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
1: Amazing music every night between 10 and midnight. This right here is African Diaries. Of course, started the show with one of my favorite artists. A lot of people find him quite controversial, but I think he's extremely talented. Credo V Daniels, Utandweni. And of course, tonight, to get in touch with me if you'd like, the number is +27832886684. That is the WhatsApp line. 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

0: This is Channel Africa. Welcome to it. It is a Thursday night, one day before the weekend. Thank you for joining us and being part of the action. And of course, when we come back, we'll present to you one of our very gifted and talented female business individuals, courtesy of the Gracia Michelle Trust, right here on Channel Africa.
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1: When Africa speaks from the heart, you will hear it here. African Diaries, weeknights, 10 p.m. to 12 a.m. Central African Time.
0: So for the last few days, we have been running a very important show on African Diaries. And right now on the power seat, let me welcome Ziyanda. He is the third place winner for Financial Growth Award, winning 125,000 rands in the Women Creating Wealth Financial Services Growth and Impact Challenge under the Gracia Michelle Trust. Joining us is Ziyanda Bocho, a woman entrepreneur who rebuilt her business after losing 80% of her revenue and came back stronger. A comeback and financial discipline earned her third place in the Financial Growth Award category of the Women Creating Wealth Financial Services Growth and Impact Challenge, along with 125,000 rands to grow her business. Ziyanda's story is proof that setbacks can become setups when you combine grit with the right support and systems. Ziyanda, welcome. How are you?
4: Hi, Teach. I'm good. How are you doing?
0: Very well. So good to have you. Wow, you lost 80% of your wealth. I'm sure you were devastated.
4: I was. What made... I was, but I think... Hello?
0: Yes. After losing 80% of your revenue, what allowed for you to bounce back? Yes.
4: In the beginning, I was hopeful. I thought that something would come up. But then when I realized that nothing is happening, I started looking for a job. I started applying, because that's what we do for people who are in the professional services sector. Mm-hmm. But then I was then reminded why I started the business in the beginning. And I decided to give it another push. And this time around, things turned out to work in my favor.
0: Yeah, so rebuilding after a loss like that, it takes some serious courage. What is the first step you took to start turning things around in your life and for your business?
4: I had to recognize first where I went wrong, and also accept that I have reached rock bottom. And from then, I was able to rebuild, because when you've hit rock bottom, you have nothing worse that can happen to you other than to go up. I mean, the only way out was for me to go up.
0: Sure.
4: And so recognizing where I was, it helped me to navigate, and actually it helped me to create a mind map of how I was going to come out of that situation.
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5: De segunda a sexta-feira, das 20 às 21 horas locais, este é o Caleidoscópio de Canal África.
1: When Africa speaks from the heart, you will hear it here. African Diaries, weeknights, 10 p.m. to 12 a.m. Central African Time.
0: As yet, my apologies, we had lost you momentarily. Welcome back. So we're talking about your comeback. How did you manage to get yourself back up when you lost all that revenue?
4: Yes, as I was saying, the first step for me was to recognize where I was. I recognized that I had hit rock bottom, and then I was able to now find or navigate my way out of it. So in order for me to be able to find the roadmap and to be able to put action plans in place, I had to first accept and acknowledge that I am at rock bottom, I think.
0: You then entered the Women Creating Wealth Financial Services Growth and Impact Challenge. What made you decide to join this group?
4: Yes, when I heard about the group, I think two things motivated me. I had had a client and who had participated in the group for a different sector, and I had seen the turnaround in her business, how her business flourished after she had joined the program. But also for me, it was an opportunity to meet new entrepreneurs, because my clients are small businesses. So it seemed and it was an opportunity for me to meet them, and also for collaborations for people who are also in the same financial space as I am.
0: How did WCW help you specifically with financial growth? What tools, training, or mindset shifts made the difference for your business?
4: Yes, we had a lot of, we had an online learning platform, which gave me a lot of tools and templates to use, such as the budgeting tool, also the cash flow tracker. So there were many templates in that online learning platform. And also one of the highlights of this program for me was the coach that was allocated to me, because she helped me to identify my niche. She helped me in formulating my strategy, my turnaround strategy. And also she held me accountable. Every time we had to meet, she would ask me, what did you do? And also it motivated me, because now I want to have something good to tell her on our next meetup. So that's how WCW supported me throughout the program.
0: So business mentors and teachers are very important, yeah?
4: Yes, they are very important.
0: That's good. Winning third place and 125,000 rands for the Financial Growth Award is huge. What did that validation mean for you and your team?
4: It meant a lot. Being in the accounting and tax space, you often more like in the back office of every business. But then you never really get any recognition. I mean, it's just you producing the financial reports, ensuring that there's compliance, and that's it. And no one comes back to say, hey, thank you, or you did a good job. So it was once in a lifetime recognition that most accounting and tax businesses do not get the privilege to have one. So for me, it was really, and for my team, it was really, really something that we did not expect. And it was something that really motivated us and reassured us that we are in the right space and we're doing the right thing.
0: Yeah. And what are you planning to do with 125,000 rands? What kind of investment will you do in order to strengthen and grow your business?
4: Well, I strongly believe in diversification. So we are pivoting into another industry and something totally new, because I believe that with the advancement of technology and things being taken over by AI, so it's very good to look for businesses that will stand the test of time and to invest in those businesses. So we are planning to start a poultry farm as part of our portfolio, our business portfolio.
0: Yeah, that's quite good. So many entrepreneurs struggle with cash flow and financial systems. What systems did you put in place that helped you qualify for a financial growth award like the one you received?
4: Sorry. The one thing that also as an accountant, I usually advise business owners is to have proper record keeping. And by that, I mean having a good accounting system in place, the way you do everything in just one system. So that's what we implemented in our business, which ensured that everything that is done in the business is kept on record. And when the time was right, when the time came for me to apply, I was able to pull out my management accounts from the system and submit them. Contrary to what I would have had to do if I didn't have the accounting system in place, I would have had to look for someone to compile those management accounts for me and for me to submit them. But then because I already had it in place, it was just a matter of downloading the reports and submitting. And it gives the funder also confidence, because it's not just my word, it's not just me saying my business has improved in this and that way, but I have the numbers to show it. So having a proper accounting system in place is very, very important for every business.
0: Zienda, what is the difference with your business compared to when you first lost all that revenue and after you've been trained by WCW?
4: Yes, I think that our biggest challenge or my mistake as a business owner was to rely on one client. So in the program, and also when I acknowledged my mistake, I was able to look and for more clients to diversify my clientele portfolio and to make sure that I have enough revenue. I have enough revenue from all my clients and not to depend on one client.
0: And there's a woman who was into business. What unique challenges did you face in accessing support or funding, and how did you overcome it?
4: Yes, I think the one challenge, and it's not really a woman challenge, it's a challenge that most entrepreneurs face when applying for credit facilities. They also do look at your personal finances, the director. So there was a time that I approached the bank for a credit facility as a business. And everything on the business side was checking out. Everything was good. But when they came into my personal finance, then it didn't make sense. So one thing that I've ensured that I do is to separate my business finances from my personal finances, meaning I need to ensure that I pay myself a salary and not spend or do my personal needs from the business bank account. I think that is a very, very important thing to keep the two separate, but also to always keep in mind that when the credit providers want to give credit to your business, they do consider also your personal finances as the director.
0: So what role did mentorship, peer support, or community support play in helping you rebuild your business?
4: The mentorship really helped me because they held me accountable. And also the different, you know, when you have someone that shows you your blind spots, because when you've been in business for some time, you think that you know everything. But then when you put a situation also in the WhatsApp groups that we had, if you put your problem and let other people also look at it with fresh eyes, they're able to come up with different solutions and to give you different advice and help you see your blind spots as a business person. So I think mostly the coach, it was holding me accountable, giving me advice, and also the program at large in helping me to see my blind spots and to also be careful and be conscious of my biases, my conscious biases as well.
0: All right. Okay. All right. No, sounding really interesting. For other women listening who are currently in a financial low place or low point in their businesses, what are the three practical steps that you'd like to encourage them with today?
4: The first step, you need to recognize, you need to be able to pinpoint where you went wrong, what was the problem, and identify it, name it, and know this is what caused or this is what led to where we are as a business. And then the second place is to create a turnaround strategy that you know that it will work, a realistic turnaround strategy. And the third place, point, is to make sure that you hold yourself accountable or find someone that can hold you accountable. It's best and it's always good to get a business coach or to get a financial coach to help you navigate when you are in that space.
0: Thank you so much, Zianda. Please stay with us. We're going to take a quick break and we'll be right back.
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0: It's the 6th day of August. We call this International Women's Month and we celebrate women on the Power Set Tonight with Zianda. Welcome back, Zianda.
4: Hi, Teach.
0: All right, you have a very interesting story. How has your definition of financial growth changed through this journey? And is it just about revenue, or is it a lot more to you now?
4: It's a lot more. It's not just about revenue, but it's about what money can do for you. I think for me, financial growth is money being your servant and not you serving money. But also, I've realized that your network is very important. Who you associate with, who you talk to, who you meet, it's very, very important. Especially with clients, your next client is as good as the previous one. So how you treated the previous client, it's how you should also treat the next client. So that's financial growth in a nutshell for me, because it's not just about money, but it's also about what you can get in future by what you're doing now.
0: Now that you're back on top and you're doing extremely well in your business, what next?
4: I think the next thing is to, diversification is very important for me now. I am looking at investing in businesses that can stand the test of time. So from the poultry farm, we are also looking at other projects as well, still keeping NBS Accountants as the main and the holding company for all the small businesses that we are looking to invest in future.
0: Are you teaching in other younger women who are into business to better improve their approach in the way that they do business?
4: Yes. Yes, actually, I've been a financial coach for the past 3 years. And also, since it's a women's month, I am offering my time to three women. I'm putting it out there. Anyone that's interested that has been doing business for not more than 2 years, I am offering just 1 hour of every month where I can give you tips on how to grow your business, but also to ensure that there's compliance, proper documentation in place, and proper accounting systems and procedures in place. So, that's what we're planning on doing.
0: Fantastic. Zianda, when?
4: Hello?
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0: Your number one radio station, Channel Africa. Still on the line is Zianda. Hi. I know you got to go. It's been a long day for you. I know it's been a long day for you, but you know, a lot of people are inspired by these conversations. So, where do you see yourself in the next 5 years, Zianda?
4: Yes, I see NBS being a big accounting business. Like now it's classified as a small practice, but I do see it as a big accounting business in Gauteng or in South Africa. I also see myself owning and running different other businesses as well, employing a lot and a lot of women as well.
0: Well, well done. Thank you so much for having joined us tonight, and we wish you only the best.
4: Thank you so much for having me.
0: And I'll pass it tonight. Thank you to Zianda, a woman entrepreneur who built her business after losing 80% of her revenue, and she came back really strong. This right here is Channel Africa.
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happening on the motherland. Normally run about this time every Thursday night. We take a look at the DJ's Hangout, where we talk to you about DJ mixes, producers, and trending news across the African continent. And 2026, early August, is leaning into layered rhythm. Afro House is sitting at 122 to 126 BPMs with rolling shakere, djembe patterns, and vocal chants driving the groove instead of heavy bass drops. Amapiano is shifted to minimal bounce, sparse long drum hits, airy pads, and extended instrumental breaks for DJs to mix live. Afrotrack is borrowing from North African Nawa, Gwembri, and West African Kora to create hypnotic loops. DJs are calling it the storyteller sound because every track feels like it has a verse, chorus, and even a bridge. This month, the line between DJ set and live concert has become blurry. Promoters in Lagos, Cape Town, and Dakar are requiring live musicians as part of headliner contracts. Artists leading the movement, Shimza with a five-piece Afro percussion band, Kulu Di Song touring with a live brass section, and Tagzin adding flute and sax to club shows. Vocalists are also stepping up as co-headliners, Nomcebo Zikobe and Nkosuzana Daughter, as well as Elaine, are now featured as full set collaborators on Afro House tours, not just hook features. Producers are calling it Township Soul Piano. The focus is off heavy drums and onto live trumpet, trombone lines, church choir harmonies, and spoken word interludes. Major One released a 7-track brass-led EP. Uncle Waffles is testing 90-minute sets built around melodic builds with no log drum for the first 40 minutes. Rising names Z Numalo now doing DJ vocal sets. Tyler's producers experimenting with Amapiano remixes. And Mr. Jazzy Q blending Kwaito samples with new piano chords. Three Step is using with Zulu Maskandi guitar and Botswana Setswana folk vocals for a new regional sound. Collaborations are crossing language lines. Ghanaian High Life guitars are on SA Afro House tracks. Ivorian Coupe de la Kay vocalists are featuring on Amapiano remixes. Senegal and Malian DJs are selling out Afro Tech Nights in London and Toronto. Big names in studio together. Stoneboy with Kabza de Small. Asake with Folkalistic. And Yemi Alade on a Kappa single. And Residency News. Man himself, Black Coffee, is back at Ibiza. Shimza in Mykonos. And DBN Gogo with a monthly jam session in Dubai. Way to go, guys. Some of the songs you got to be on the lookout for: Ancestral Call by Shimza, Golden Djembe by Kulu Di Song, Brass and Wine by Major One, Kora Nights by Taxim, and Lagos Sunrise by DJ Cream, Piano Yabato by DJ Jazzy Q, Maskidi Move by Uncle Waffles. All this is what is hot and happening on the dance floors today. Sunset and Beach. When it comes to Sunset and Beach grooves, the sound is now airy percussion, Kora loops, call and response vocals. In terms of club and arena, Township Soul Piano is the in thing. Afro Tech with live brass and strings is what is rocking. And when it comes to festival and tour, storing sets, blending up a piano, High Life and Ethio Jazz is grooving. That's the DJ's Hangout for this week. From Joburg to Accra, Nairobi to Paris, the sound is getting more musical, more collaborative, and more African at its very core. The continent is still setting the tempo, keeping it locked for more from Africa to the world right here. This has been, the DJ's Corner on African Diaries.

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1: Did you know that men are actually far less likely to seek help for mental health challenges, often suffering in silence until they reach crisis point? June is Men's Mental Health Month. It's important for us to broaden society's understandings around mental distress and what that looks like for men.
2: With men, I think it's more subtle behaviors, because men are not going to say, I'm depressed or I am anxious.
1: Yeah.
2: But what they might say is, I'm tired, I'm stressed, I just need to push through. It may look like increased irritability. It may look like increase in substance usage or alcohol abuse or withdrawing from family or even spending excessive amount of time at work. These can all be warning signs, but they're very much more subtle in men, because we kind of dismiss it as, that's just the way of.
1: Dr. Alicia Porter, member of the South African Society for Psychiatrists.
0: The Journal with Matseko Mosito. 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

0: women who inspire. 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
4: Amazing music. Thank you for being part of tonight's show. Minute away from the last hour this Thursday, played you one of my favorite songs of the year, still sounding fresh, Ira Starr, Good Samaritan. Your time, my time. It is now 11 on a Thursday night.

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1: 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WhatsApp number is +27832886684. That number again, +27832886684. We are live on Facebook, Instagram, Twitter. They call it X, even YouTube Live. And in this hour, we have on the soul stage Victoria Ellis. She's the founder of a business that makes financial literacy fun and accessible through a board game. Her innovative approach to growing markets and educating communities earned a second place in the Market Growth Award category of the Women Creating Wealth Financial Services Growth and Impact Challenge, along with 175,000 rands to scale her work. And that was under the Gracia Michelle Trust. Victoria is the second place winner for Market Growth Award, 175,000, and she created a financial literacy board game. She's coming up right here on Channel Africa. Stay with us.
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6: When Africa speaks from the heart, you will hear it here. 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
7: This is August and we celebrate women, incredible women across the African continent. And right about now on Soul Stage, I'd like to welcome Victoria Elliott on the business of becoming women. Women creating wealth series for Women's Month. We're spotlighting women turning ideas into impact and markets into movements. Under the Gracia Michelle Trust, Victoria is the second place winner for Market Growth Award. 175,000 rands has been given to her. She created a financial literacy board and we want to congratulate her. We are joined by Victoria today, founder of a business that makes financial literacy fun and accessible through a board game. Her innovative approach to growing markets and educating communities earned her second place in the Market Growth Award category of the Women Creating Wealth Financial Services Growth and Impact Challenge. And she is my guest tonight. Victoria, welcome.
8: Good evening. Thank you so much for having me.
7: First and foremost, congratulations. Well done. Second place.
8: Thank you. It's such an achievement. I feel so chuffed with myself.
7: All right. Tell us about your financial literacy game board. What problem were you trying to solve when this wonderful idea came to you?
8: So I used to deliver workshops, you know, your conventional workshops teaching financial literacy, financial management. And while I was in the classroom, I realized that, you know, financial jargon is not very easy to understand, you know, so I had to come up with a way to get my attendants or my workshop participants to understand what I'm trying to explain. And these are basic financial terms. I'll give you a practical example. Every month they announce that the repo rate is going up or down, but you'd find that your average South African does not understand what that means and how it affects them directly. So then I had to come up with a way that would be very easy to comprehend, very easy to pass through the information, and that's how I came up with my Smart Money Quiz board game.
7: Yeah, so many people, like you were saying, they find money topics intimidating. How does a game such as yours help break down financial literacy for families, schools, and communities?
8: Well, the game, it is very fun, and it is also reaching a wider audience. You know, it is teaching beyond the workshops. We entering new markets, joining partnerships. So what this board game does, it goes into the classroom, makes it fun, makes it interactive. Anyone and everyone can participate while playing this game.
7: All right. So you entered the Women Creating Wealth Financial Services Growth and Impact Challenge. What made you apply?
8: Well, I believe that the game could create an impact. I believe that there is a lot of potential that this game holds. I wanted to break barriers. I wanted to reach a wider audience, you know, not just stay in my province or within the markets that I'm currently servicing. I just wanted exposure, you know, and I wanted the support that I'm currently receiving, because I believe that will give me the opportunity to, you know, get more people on board understanding these principles and in turn making better financial decisions.
7: So WCW did help you in many different ways. Was it the training, the network strategy, or was it the mindset?
8: So I believe that it is all of them combined. With the training, it helped me to structure my business. It has also provided networks where they have like an exhibition where people from the rest of Africa are present. So you get to showcase your innovation and the strategies that you use to play this game. Also, my mindset, you know, we are called Women Creating Wealth. So it positions me in a way where we know we're here to create wealth. We're not playing around. We're not thinking small. We're thinking global. We're thinking, how do we create jobs? How do we create impact that will last for generations to come?
7: Yes, it's indeed the women that are going to turn around the fortunes of Africa. Well done. Winning 175,000 rand is really a big boost. How will you use that money? Are you going to use it for expanding
8: production? My plan is to establish a Smart Money Academy. I'm hoping that this academy will be bringing in different students, SMMEs, corporates for team building initiatives. I'm just planning to establish this academy and also establish a printing shop, because in manufacturing the board game from scratch, I had to source materials. I had to source everything myself, and proudly South African. So in establishing this printing shop, it will allow me to reduce or cut the cost, I think more than a third. And that will in turn make it cheaper for, you know, the market to access this board game.
7: All right, Victoria, stay with us. We'll be right back. We just need to take a quick break.
9: Vue d'Afrique avec Joël Moutéba.
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9: Vue d'Afrique. 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
7: Welcome back to the show. My guest is Victoria. Welcome back, Victoria. So expansion means, you know, market growth, new customers, new partnerships. What doors has WCW opened up for you?
8: So for starters, I'd say that I actually produced or manufactured the board game because I was going to exhibit at a WCW event. I had to take a leap of faith and I manufactured or produced 100 board games to go and exhibit. So in doing so, it has opened doors to partnerships with institutions like Anglo-American, the Tebe Foundation, and I'm also in talks with the Department of Education to streamline or roll out this board game into the classrooms and have it as an educational tool that will help educators teach financial literacy in the classroom.
7: How are education institutions and classrooms responding to such a great initiative? You know, are they responding positively?
8: So the response has been very positive. I've had a series of workshops that I've done with various schools. So what I do in these workshops that I've had, I use this board game as an implementing tool in my workshop. So we get there, we have different concepts that we look at. For example, we get there and we get them to pitch business ideas, which is part of the board game where you have a receiving hand. For example, we have to receive a grant, but the other participants need to vet your business idea to see whether it is a viable idea and whether you are eligible to receive the grant within the game. So that is preparing these learners for the real world scenarios of entrepreneurship, because you find that a lot of them are perhaps not necessarily going to be able to find employment even if they do go and study. So we need to prepare them for entrepreneurship. Then you find the different principles like budgeting principles, where they are taught how to draw up the budgets and things like that. So they love it in the classrooms, and that's why the Department of Education is trying to get on board. But they first need us to roll it out as a pilot in my current circuit. And once the circuit manager gives the feedback, then we'd be able to approach the departments at a higher level, like a provincial and a national level.
7: Okay. So for Victoria, for your product to get noticed, what systems or strategies did you employ that helped the judges see how strong your product was?
8: So I went out onto the street. So I developed the product, and what I did to sort of test the market, I went out and I was playing the game with any random person that would be passing. One particular incident that stood out for me was when I approached the security guard and I was like, hey, listen, I have this board game that I've developed. I just want to see, let's play it. And initially he was a bit, you know, he didn't really want to play or participate. But then I assured him that it's very easy. Yes, it's financial principles, but very easy. And after reassuring him that he would be able to do it, he gained the confidence and we played the game. I actually have the footage. He got all the quizzes correctly and he felt so good about the fact that he was actually able to explain these financial principles. That for me just went to show that the game is very interactive and it meets you at your level. You don't need to be someone with a university degree to understand understand these principles. These are very basic principles, but the issue comes in where we don't talk about these principles. We are shying away from having these conversations. So the board game opens up these conversations. And I think that's what the judges identified in my application, where I was showcasing how I was using this game to break barriers, to demystify the fact that financial principles are difficult. And it's actually not that. It's fun, it's interactive, and we're able to get people to understand it and change the mindset around finances.
7: Are families, schools, friends, communities able to access the board game now?
8: Yes, definitely they are able to access the board game. I currently only have one version of this board game. I've designed and developed, there's four different versions of the board game, but due to finance constraints, printing constraints, manufacturing constraints, I was only able to actually print out and manufacture one version, which is the general financial literacy version of the game. So they are able to access it. They can just reach out to me. I am distributing it currently. And hopefully with this funding, I will be able to launch the other pilot versions of the game. That's like the SMME version that will be able to help SMEs better manage their finances.
7: Yeah, so in your case, scaling a physical product comes with some challenges. What have you learned about manufacturing, logistics, and partnerships?
8: So I learned that it's very difficult. It doesn't come easy. You need to, for example, your material. You need to decide which material you're going to use. It has to be durable. In my case, I had to innovate where my board game is not a physical board. It is literally a mat that you are able to fold. It goes into your backpack. It can fit into your handbag. You're able to carry it around. You're able to wash it. So even if you're playing it in a social setup and maybe some drinks spill on it, you're able to pop it in the washing machine and reuse it. So it's very durable. I had to innovate in terms of the cards. I had to find a printing shop that was able to print that for me. But in that whole process, I also realized that there was an opportunity to create jobs. You know, we often have to find ways of working within the ecosystem where you use local service providers that are able to assist you in this development of the board game.
7: All right. So for other young women like you with creative product ideas, what advice would you give them in order for them to turn their ideas into business?
8: So I would say, firstly, they need to be able to solve a problem. You know, a lot of people are starting businesses and you find that sometimes it's duplicated businesses. So I would say do your market research, your feasibility study, and make sure that you are identifying a problem that needs solving. Then you need to test your market. You need to make sure that the market is going to receive this product that you're bringing in or the service that you will be offering. Then you constantly need to refine this product or service that you're offering, because the first idea might not necessarily be the perfect idea or the idea that you are going to roll out. You constantly need to refine. And then remember why you started. In my journey, I've oftentimes found that strategic partners wanted to come on board, but they wanted to change my initial idea, my initial concept, which was taking me a route that was not servicing the need that I initially identified. So it's very important to stay true to yourself and remember why you started.
7: Okay. 175,000 rands later, what is your vision for the next 18 months, 2-3 years?
8: So I would say establishing that Smart Money Academy, print the different versions of the game, solidify or ensure that that collaboration with the Department of Education goes through, and then maybe become an implementing agent or a strategic partner to different corporates that have enterprise developments, be the go-to product or game that corporates are now going to for icebreakers when they're having their team buildings, when they're having their corporate events. You know, just making sure that this board game becomes the go-to product, because it is a game, it is educational, it is fun. So it has all of these different elements within one product that is a win-win situation for all.
7: Is it going to be more popular than Snakes and Ladders? What do you think?
8: Oh, definitely. Listen, Snakes and Ladders, there's no educational element to it. So what I did with this board game, it has an element of Snakes and Ladder. It has an element of 30 Seconds. It has an element of Monopoly. So it has a whole lot of different elements. And then it has an element of entrepreneurship and money management. So think of all of that and you bring it all together in a different way. It is, even if I have to say so myself, it's very brilliant. It's very interactive. And you know how you win the game, it's different teams that compete against each other. How you win the game is not just by reaching the last block. You also need to accumulate money throughout the game by winning grants, choosing whether you're going to play the lotto or not. Because you find that nowadays, gambling is becoming a thing amongst the young people. So we're trying to teach them that yes, you can gamble and you can win money, but there are risks attached to it, you know. If we have some time, I'd actually like to play the game a little bit, just maybe give you a few questions, switch it up a bit, pose a few questions to you, get your answers, just so that you can get a feel of how the game works.
7: You want to do it now?
8: Yes.
7: All right, okay, let's go.
8: Okay, awesome. So question number one, what is investment? So this is the quiz. So the game has different types of cards, right? That you, it has six different decks of cards. Out of the six, two are quizzes where it is like a Q&A. So this one is a Q&A that I'll give you now. Question, what is investing? Is it A, putting money into assets to grow wealth over time? Is it B, spending money on entertainment? Or is it C, saving under your mattress?
7: A.
8: Awesome. You got that correct. Then the next question, what is risk in investment? Is it A, a guaranteed loss? B, the chance that an investment's return will be different than expected? C, a scam?
7: B.
8: Correct. Right. So those two were quizzes and they were very easy. So what I did with these two types of questions was we are trying to encourage learning, right? We're not trying to discourage the participants from playing the game. We're trying to get them to familiarize themselves with what is investing, what is risk, so that this sticks in their mind and that they can start implementing it in their daily lives. Now, the next cards that I'm going to play with you is no longer a quiz. This is like the 30 second type of vibe card where I will try and explain to you and then you should give me the word of what I'm explaining. But these are all financial terms and financial principles. Okay, so here we go. So number one, when you need money, you go to this institution, they borrow your money, they can give you a card, you can keep your money in there. What is it called?
7: It's a bank.
8: Correct. Now I need, when you invest in stocks, you are expecting a return. What is this return called?
7: A profit?
8: No. So let's say you invested in ShopRite and ShopRite is sharing their profits with you. There is the shareholders receive it.
7: Equity.
8: No. Another word. Another word for it.
7: I forgot my brains back at home, Victoria.
8: Right. So now, if you're playing the game and you forget, right? You forget or you don't know. You think you know. You think you get where I'm going, but you don't really know the jargon or the terminology. The board game does come with a rule book. And in this rule book is all of this terminology that has like the word plus explanation.
7: You should have said, Victoria. You know?
8: So even if you don't know, you're able to just consult that rule book. So it is like,
7: I like it.
8: All-rounder and it makes it easy.
7: All right. So what was the answer?
8: The answer was dividend.
7: Oh, yes. I knew that.
8: Yes. You knew it, right?
7: Okay. Yeah, I did.
8: Yeah.
7: All right, cool. I see where you're coming from. All right.
8: Yes.
7: I'm going to ask you three very important questions. Number one, how much is this board game?
8: The board game is currently retailing for 800 rands.
7: Okay. Number two, what is the name of the board game?
8: Smart Money Quiz.
7: Okay. And number three, you need to make sure it becomes digital. When?
8: When I have the funding, I have already identified the technical support team that I will be working with, but we need money to develop this into a electronic version of the board
7: Yeah,
8: game. We've
7: true,
8: received a
7: true.
8: lot of demand, a lot of queries for an electronic version of the game, like maybe an app, a different way of playing the game.
7: Yeah,
8: We're
7: true.
8: working on that, but we need the funding to develop, to test the market, and pay the consultant that will be assisting with the development.
7: Okay, my fingers are crossed for you. I think it's a brilliant thing. I'd rather have my kids play this board game than watch cartoons, you know what I mean?
8: I
7: So,
8: 100% agree.
7: thank you so much for having joined us. You were wonderful, and I only wish you the best, Victoria.
8: Thank you so much for having me. It was an absolute pleasure, and thank you for the opportunity.
7: That's Victoria right here on Channel Africa, and we continue to celebrate success stories of women on the African continent.
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0: 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You're listening to your number one radio station, Channel Africa. Thank you to all the ladies who've been joining us every night in behalf of the Gracia Michelle Trust. And that WCW project is really yielding some amazing results. Well, we hope that you may continue doing what you're doing. My time right now, it's 20 minutes to midnight. And on the other side of midnight, Maurice Touch is going to be taking care of business. We'll be right back.
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1: Kiswahili is one of the most widely spoken languages in Africa, connecting millions of people across East, Central, and Southern Africa. What does World Kiswahili Day mean?
2: Swahili Language Day holds a deep meaning for us as a country, as Uganda, and all our people really recognize this. It's a day that celebrates not just a language, but a powerful symbol of our shared African identity, resilience, and aspiration for unity. Swahili is far more than just a foreign language or foreign tongue. It is our second official language. It is enshrined in the 1995 Constitution, and is also a vital bridge that connects us to our brothers and sisters across the East African community and even the broader continent.
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3: We're about to wrap it up. It's been an amazing show. Thank you for having me in part of tonight's celebration here. Celebrating Africa. 60 years, 54 different countries, 6 languages, even the diaspora. My name is Tich Mataz, and I invaded Morris Touch in the studio tonight. Morris?
4: It's good to see you, man. I saw you driving your yellow Lamborghini.
3: The one that Kitty bought for me.
4: Yeah. And I see you rocking your Rolex, this man.
3: The one that Paul bought for me.
4: Yeah.
3: So I need to call out Franco. Yeah, he owes me a present for my birthday.
4: For your birthday. Yeah. All right. So what thing that I can tell you is that it's good to have you, man. It's been a fantastic show. Yeah. Live in the studio. Welcome to Bulawayo.
3: Thank you. Thank you. Lovely place always. I love it.
4: Always, man. Yeah. Always. And you've got something big coming through, your birthday celebration.
3: Birthday celebrations, Bulawayo tomorrow. Come and join me if you can. It's going to be a massive party. Everybody's going to be there, including Morris Touch.
4: Yeah, all those that matter will be there. We're celebrating Tich Mataz and we're going retro on a lovely Friday. Throwback Friday. It's a Friday nation of beautiful Africans that get together and celebrate the gift of life. Afro Republic is just around the corner. Mm-hmm. And we'll be taking you way back into time and, you know, giving you some good oldies within our mixes. Last week, we had a fantastic mix of some serious Kwaito. I remember that yesterday, talk about the generation that really revolutionized the South African music space. That was the Kwaito.
3: Of course, quite a generation.
4: Kwaito generation. Mm. And we fast forward and come 10 years down the line. Mm-hmm. The Nigerian spirit stepped into the music scene.
3: It did.
4: And we had the likes of Flavor coming through. We had Two-Face Idibia. Mm-hmm. But the DRC had already dominated. They had already had a serious footprint within the continent of Africa. So our African musical landscape has been full of surprises and beautiful surprises as well. Mm. So, yeah, today we're going to be just mixing and fixing. We've got our two mixes coming through between 1:30 and 2:30. Okay. So that's something to look forward to.
3: Fantastic. Morris Touch taking care of business in the next, let's say, about 7 minutes.
4: Yeah.
3: It's been a fantastic show. I'm Tich Mataz. Always remember, one rhythm, one love, one Africa.
0: 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African Diaries, weeknights, 10 p.m. to 12 a.m. Central African Time.
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When Africa speaks from the heart, you will hear it here. 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

0: Set against the background of bringing out the very best in the motherland, this is Afro Republic Live and Switched On. Thank you very much for joining us and welcome to a place that is dedicated to bringing out the best there is, the best there was, the best there'll ever be. It is the motherland live and switched on from 12 midnight right through to 3 a.m. Central African time. Much love and appreciation without a doubt go out to Tich Mataz, who's been here. He's in flesh in the city of Kings and Queens, Bulawayo, Zimbabwe. He's just stepped out of the studio and he's back again tomorrow with later on tonight with another fantastic run of, we call it African Diaries. It's Afro Republic now. Dumelo Mkwena is taking care of us from a technical point of view. He's at our Auckland Park Studios in Johannesburg at the SABC Broadcasting Center. And I'm coming at you live from the city of Kings and Queens, Bulawayo, Zimbabwe. Maurice Touch is my name. Certainly hope that all is well with you. Very much alive and switched on the World Wide Web channelafrica.co.za. 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We love it here. We love sharing the goodness of African sounds. We're doing it now till 3 o'clock. Welcome to it and thank you for choosing us.
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That's not you good. No, no, no. Affect me with a go guru. No be today with the go. Oh, but your body, they for Lulu. Yeah, for your body, wanna tungolo. I found the money.

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0: it anything to do with your musical appetite, especially African musical music, you're at the right place at the right time. It's 15 minutes into a brand spanking new day. That's a confirmation that it's quarter past the hour of midnight on this seventh day of the eighth month, the year being 2026, 7 August 2026. Welcome to it, and thank you for choosing us. Eric Wainana coming through with Joker. We played that track right on the heels of Wizkid and Asake, who came through on a back-to-back note with a track entitled Jogodo. And at the top of that, we celebrated Amanda Black with Amandla. Thank you for choosing us. Thank you for making us your number one. You are at a place where African music takes precedence, and this is where we get to showcase the best there is, the best there was, the best there will ever be. Yeah, I hope that all is well with you, and that everything that we are showcasing this lovely morning is without a doubt at par with your expectations. www.channelafrica.co.za.
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3: Yes, I think the Niger legal system is responding to what is more or less a clarion call to criminalize unnatural relationships among people of same sex. And it's a response to the growing tendency of the West to continue to impose their beliefs and understanding of human rights on the African continent and other developing countries.
2: That's Dr. Samson Osagie, who's a Nigerian lawyer and former vice president of the African Bar Association. And there are those that are defending it, and many that are saying it's out of order. Where do you sit?
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0: Le Nubians coming through and making it into our show as we take you from one point of the continent to another, bringing out the very best of African music. Side by side, back to back, satisfaction in this place is without a doubt guaranteed. This is what we get to do. In case you're wondering, or you want to know a bit about this duo, Le Nubians, a French musical duo composed of sisters Helen and Celia Fossati from Paris, France. These two sisters moved with their parents to Chad. That was in 1985. 7 years later, they returned to Bordeaux, France, and began singing a cappella, producing poetry slams in Bordeaux and Paris, and singing background vocals for various artists worldwide. The duo debut album, Princesses Nubianis, was released by Virgin Records, of course, that was in 1988. They have become one of the most successful French language musical groups in the US, best known for their Billboard R&B single Makeda from their Grammy nominated album Princesses Princesses Nubianis. Les Nubians were the 1999 Soul Train Lady of Soul Award winners for Best New Artist Group or Duo, and received two NAACP Image Award nominations. That was in 2000 and 2000. I can also tell you that in 2020, the sisters were featured in the visual collaboration Polaris catalog in a series titled 28-4, released during the peak of the COVID pandemic. Their interview announced a new single, Liberation. This is the story of the amazing Le Nubians, great artists indeed, part of parcel of our show, with a track entitled Makeda. I can also tell you that we had another phenomenal one coming through as well from Lux, LAX, featuring Olamide, with the track Belinda. This is what we get to do. We bring you the very best there is, the best there was, the best there will ever be. It's all about taking care of the African continent from one point of the continent to another. Top of the morning, 12:32, 28 minutes before 1 o'clock.
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0: It is a story of African music, living our time at 17 minutes before the hour of 1 o'clock Central African time. It is all about the goodness of the land of Africa as far as its music is concerned. It's Afro Republic, live and switched on. Sambolera, the music of Khadija Neen, making it into our show. Nobody else, one big record that we had to showcase at the top of that. Thank you very much for staying with us and making us your number one. Still to come as far as our playlist is concerned. We still have the likes of J Melody, Ayra Starr. I can tell you that we have Ade Kunle Gold. We have the likes of Fireboy, DML, Sophia Nzau, and a whole lot of other African greats that tell a very clear story of who we are, where we're from, and where we're heading to. Side by side, back to back, satisfaction in this place is without a doubt guaranteed.
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5: You know what was funny? Like, I used to do a thing with my brothers that back in the day when you had to go to, like, a DVD store to loan out the DVD so you can watch it and then return it. You know, before the movie started, there was, like, 10 minutes of commercials or, like, trailers. And we still had that dude that did the commercial voicing of So every time, you know, he would say the name,
6: Will Smith, Denzel Washington.
5: Yeah. I would literally put my name in there as well. I have no idea why I used to do that, but it was just like, yeah, one day is one day. That's what I knew. But this is before, like, I truly had an idea of that I really wanted to be an actor.
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7: I had to run away and hide. 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

0: Talking of the greatness of Weekend Radio, it is Afro Republic Live and Switched On. Thank you very much for joining us. Ngilimele Mahu featuring Dipson. Oh man, you gotta love what we get to do here. We had Aerostar as well coming through with Lonely and Ndakupenda. I love you, the music of J Melody. Thank you for joining us. We always tell you that, we always say rather, we will take you around the continent of Africa to experience the very best of the motherland. And we do exactly that, from South Africa to Tanzania, to Nigeria, to Ghana, to Gambia, to Guinea, to Burkina Faso, to Ivory Coast. From there, we travel, we take you places like Tunisia, Algeria, Morocco. You talk about the continent of Africa, you are talking about a place where African music is taken seriously. You're talking about Channel Africa, the African perspective. 1 o'clock is our time. Afro Republic. Making great sounds makes sense. It is Afro Republic, live, large, and switched on. Welcome to it. Thank you very much for joining us and making us your number one. You could have been elsewhere, but you chose us instead, and we don't take that for granted. Sit with us. We're here till 3 o'clock. We've got our mix coming through at exactly half past the hour of 1 o'clock. Another one, of course, will drop at half past 2. Side by side, back to back, non-stop, continuous showcasing of how great the continent is. Maurice Tosh is my name, and this is everything that tells a very clear story about where we're from, where we're going. We had some great stuff earlier on that came through from Jonathan Buckler. Why am I saying that? Because we still have another treat as well from Jonathan Buckler as our show progresses. Stay with us. Afro Republic is live, large, and switched on.
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0: Let's talk about Adekunle Gold coming through with Shine on the track Wahala. We had Sophia Nzau featuring and Fireboy DML on the track Murder. You gotta love what gets to happen here. It was a track by Nomcebo Sikote. This is the story of African music. Afro Republic is live and switched on. Looking at our time, it is 11 minutes after the hour of 1 o'clock. How are you doing wherever you are at? I hope that you are taking good care of yourself and those that are around you. I'm with you till the hour of 3 o'clock. Tell you what, at 3 o'clock, I step down and make way for Tabo Machaka, the shy guy. He comes through and runs with you on what we call the morning reset. It's a fantastic morning gathering, and he will run with you till, of course, 6 o'clock. Between 6 and 9, you have Peter Ndoro and Tsepiso Makweka. And I can tell you that as soon as they step down, 9 o'clock to 12 midday, Friday, you've got none other than Matsheho Msito on what we call the journal. It's still Afro Republic. We are live, large, and switched on, and we love the idea of bringing out the very best there is, the best there was, the best there'll ever be. Afro Republic side by side, back to back, non-stop, continuous jamming. We are live, large, and switched on. Top of the morning. Happy Friday to you.
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2: Let's welcome Bien. 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
2: 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Be hanging out with DJ Zinhle. 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
6: 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This is the first time it's been number one. 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

0: 28 minutes after the hour of 1 o'clock Central African time. Welcome to it. Welcome to a place dedicated to bringing out the very best of Africa. We have Adumadu Black coming through with Chike on a track by Davido. And that's a Fanza. You can hear, just by listening to that track, that it was sampled from a great song. A song that came through from the lady, late great legend, Brenda Fassie. Ah, man, that's a beautiful song that we all fell in love with. I will leave it up to you to figure it out what song it was. But it was sampled from Brenda Fassie. Ah, man. Thank you very much for joining us and welcome to a place that is dedicated to bringing out the best. Factual is a track that came through from Jonathan Buckler, Cape Town born, LA-based jazz guru. Thank you for being with us. About to press play on our guest DJ mix, courtesy of the phenomenal Sparks 45. And this will lead us to the hour of 2 o'clock. And then we'll have another mix as well coming through at 2:30. But in the meantime, let's press play on our guest DJ mix.
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2: 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Everything looking good. 1408 still looking very good. We're 3 minutes away. Lost signal.
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